Korean Sundown. That was Hawkwind. 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

Sensoria. That was Cabaret Voltaire. That was a long set, I know. We started off with the Motors, with Dancing the Night Away. Then we had Ultravox with Maximum Acceleration. Then we had Flock of Seagulls with a picture of you, photograph of you, rather. Then we had XTC with Making Plans for Nigel. Then we had Wire with Outdoor Miner. And then after that, we had Cure doing Jimi Hendrix's Purple Haze. Then we had a couple of songs by Simple Minds, Love Song and The American. And then we ended up there with Cabaret Voltaire with Sensoria. Talking about Simple Minds, I remember when I was like 21 or something like that, I was on my way to a club called Hurrah's to see Simple Minds, and I'm going past the plaza. And who do I see coming out of the plaza is Simple Minds, right? And they're going across the street, and I kind of go up to them and kind of tell them I'm on my way to see them. And

0: charged with developing your own words about your trip to Venus. How it started?
1: Well, as I say, it started first with a very decided tingling all over my body. The tingling finally extended to the mind area, and there was a clarification of mind, such as it's hard to believe. I seemed to become one with the entire universe. Everything in the universe seemed to be contracted down to one small dot.

0: this device right here is one that we've used to contact the people in the flying saucers. It receives these messages on a beam of light.
1: Actually receives messages.
0: That's right.
1: The flying saucers.
0: That's right.
1: How about letting you try it, Dick, and see if I can get something on it?
2: Fine, let's listen.

That was Uncle Frank's. Oh, Uncle Harry's last freak out. I was going to say Uncle Frank. We started to set off there, though, with, let's go back, with Brian Ferry with What Goes On. Then we had Can with Dizzy Dizzy. Then we had The Residents with The Model. Then we had Jeff Beck with Hypnotica. Then we had Can again with Moonshake. Then we had Thievery Corporation with Web of Deception. Then we had Osric Tentacles with Sploosh. Then we had The Sky Cries Mary with Rain. Then we had two 801 songs, Frontera and Tomorrow Never Knows. And then we ended up there with the Pink Fairies with Uncle Harry's Last Freakout. Well, the time has come. Meredith and Ike are here and they are ready. So I'm going to go home, turn on 91.3 FM and turn on Jet H Sound, which I will be listening till 12 o'clock tonight. So this is Paul Campbell saying thank you for listening and hanging out.

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0: That's right, kittens. You're in the Glam Garage tonight on a Jet Age Sound, broadcasting on Radio Catskill. And I can think of nothing more glam than Ziggy Stardust
1: and
0: Mark Bolan, of course.
1: Tonight's show is Glam Band. Thank you, man. And we heard Ziggy Stardust by David Bowie. Bang a gong, get it on, T-Rex. And Suffragette City, David Bowie.
0: Both tracks, of course, off Ziggy Stardust and the Spiders of Mars. The Rise from and Fall.
1: Mars. From Mars.
0: Of, what did I say?
1: Of Mars.
0: Whatever. Spiders from Mars. The incredible true story, The Rise and Fall of. And I like to think that David Bowie's not gone. He's just gone home to his planet, which must be a pretty groovy place, I gotta say.
1: Gotta be better than this one, and this one's great.
0: Yeah, well, you broke the timeline. Thank you, sir.
1: His death did break the timeline.
0: And here we are.
1: But some of us sneaked through the hole in the space-time continuum and did the impossible.
0: We're still here.
1: We are.
0: Right on. So, glamming it up on a Jet Age Sound.
1: With Meredith KUG and the Reverend Ike.
0: That's me.

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Note his reaction, acid to shark.

0: here in the Glam Garage with Meredith KG and the Reverend. I hit it pretty hard tonight, darling.
1: Well, when you've got glam bands, thank you, man. Yep.
0: Let me turn that bootleg down.
1: As your title, you should.
0: Yeah.
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1: Yes.
0: Got that in there.
1: You want to know what we heard, Glam Man?
0: I sure do, Glam Woman.
1: Nadir's Big Chance, Peter Hamill, Gates of Steel, Devo, Strychnine, The Sonics, Cruel to Be Kind, Nick Lowe, You're All I've Got Tonight, The Cars, She Blinded Me with Science,
0: Obsession.
1: Thomas Dolby, She's a Lover, Pretty Things, Shake Some Action, Flamin' Groovies, Sea Breezes and Bitters, and Roxy Music. And I got it right, Iggy and the Stooges.
0: You're darn right you do. And you should use it. And, alright, I'll get off the soapbox now. 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
0: Every little bit helps. And what do we got going on now?
1: More music. More glam.
0: Well, here comes the night.

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1: And what a pleasure to have you in the Glam Garage with us tonight, Meredith.
2: 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Thank you, ma'am. 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
2: Games Without Frontiers, Peter Gabriel, White Mice, The Modettes, and Police Car, Larry Watts, Psychedelic Rowdies.
1: Yeah, some Stick Records compilation with a hidden track that we did not play.
2: And you're listening that'll to do us. Sound. We'll be back next week.
1: Meredith
2: we hope
1: KG
2: you
1: and the
2: are
1: Night.
2: Too. And if you don't feel up to it, please find someone to talk
1: please.
2: To. And when there is absolutely no one to talk to, you can always talk or text with someone at 988.
1: You really ought to do that. So yeah, we'll be back next week. Lots of news and plans and things in the store, and that's the season for doing it. I used to go back to school, but don't have to do that no more.
2: Yay!
1: Stay tuned for some techno madness.

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3: 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I'm your host Jeff here on your illustrious local public radio station, Radio Catskill. Pleasure to be with you tonight, and I'm delighted to welcome back one of my favorite people, guest DJ Dandelion from Brooklyn, who is bringing us a delectable set this first hour. And then in the second hour, I've got some tasty indie dance and tech treats for you. Dandelion's been on the show several times, and I absolutely adore his mixes. He hails from Brooklyn and has performed all over the country, most recently a stint in Portland. And one of the things I love about when Dandy comes on as a guest DJ is he always sends a poem to accompany his sets. The truth hides underneath, hidden meanings capsize, no anchor, no balloon to inflate, no memories to erase. Please leave. You can't leave me here on the rocks holding this cocktail, sipping the persuasion ostensibly unique to this occasion. Drink up on me, on the rocks, on this golden occasion. Surf's something different. This is guest DJ Dandelion here on Electric Mountain, exclusively done on Radio Catskill.

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0: Life doesn't stop for the weekend, and these days, neither does the news. 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
3: Welcome to the second hour of Electric Mountain. My name is Jeff, and I will be your DJ for this hour. And I'm bringing some new indie dance and indie tech delights to keep you moving. So why don't we just jump right into it? Up first, this is Daphne with their track Tapir, here on Electric Mountain, exclusively done.

All right, bringing you some eclectic sounds here on the Electric Mountain with me, your DJ Jeff.

Here, I follow that up with another Daphne track.

that up with the track Start Again by Devir Nuns. And last in that set, I played the Daphne track Staircase. Not Daphne, but really great stuff. Well, let's launch back into it. Up next, this is Nasty Tech Team by Matsu here on Electric Mountain, exclusively done on Radio Casting.

All right, dance fans, we've reached the end of my mix. I've been your DJ Jeff here on Electric Mountain, exclusively done on Radio Catskill. Well, let's get caught up on my last segment. First, I played Nasty Tech Ting by Matsu. Follow that on with another Daphne track, Symptom. I follow that with the finally version of Molin by Cats and Dogs, Mid and Stuzy. And after that, I played another Matsu track, Surveillance State. And I finished things off with a trio, another trio of Daphne tracks, the first one being Caterpillar. Then I played the Brooks remix of Good Night Baby, love that track. And last played the track Hang. Wonderful new stuff from Daphne. Definitely one of my favorite ones. Well, that brings us to a close on this week's Electric Mountain. Thank you again, Dandelion, for your fabulous guest DJ set. And until next week, keep on dancing and have a fabulous rest.

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0: Saul Galbetta performing from Mendelssohn's Opus 109. And that's it for this week's Arts Hour. Thank you for your ears, and thank you to both my guests, William Lee Adams and Rachel Eliza Griffiths. 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
4: Hello, I'm Celia Hatton. It's 10 hours GMT. Welcome to the newsroom. Coming up on the BBC World Service, Brazil's polling stations open in 1 hour for an election that pits the current left-wing leader, Lula, against Flavio Bolsonaro, the son of his longtime rival.
5: Because he's the best we have. It couldn't be anyone else, because we have hope.
6: I support Lula because I come from a very poor background. I now have a much better life than my parents did.
4: We'll hear from voters, and our correspondent there tells us what's at stake in this vote. Also in the program, American troops have withdrawn from Iraq. Our chief international correspondent, Lise Doucette, explains what that means for Baghdad and beyond. The Asian Games are coming to a close.

0: Those in Japan will bring you the highlights. And as celebrated film director Mike Lee debuts his last film, he looks back on his career.
1: My main emotional reaction is I'm amazed that I've got away with it.
0: All that coming up. Stay with us.
2: BBC News with Moira Alderson. Brazilians are voting today in the first round of presidential elections, with opinion polls suggesting a tight race between the incumbent Luiz Inácio Lula da Silva and the right-wing senator Flavio Bolsonaro. The BBC's Branca Lessard de Sá says Brazil's relationship with the US has been a big factor in the campaign.
3: You've got Lula on the left, and he is a veteran in the Brazilian left. He served his first presidential term in 2003, so he's going for a historic fourth term in office. And he has been incredibly critical of what he calls US attempts to meddle in Brazilian elections. And on the other end of the spectrum, you have Flavio Bolsonaro, the son of former President Jair Bolsonaro. You'll remember, highly controversial, populist right-wing figure and very closely allied with Trump. And he claims that, you know, he can connect to the US as an equal, that he can probably do a better job of negotiating deals that are beneficial for Brazil with the US.
2: Rebel forces in Ethiopia's Tigray region say they've withdrawn from the regional capital, Mekele. The TPLF said the decision had been taken because of concerns over the safety of the city's civilian population. Federal government troops and allied fighters are reported to have taken over control of Mekele. The US State Department has called for restraint from all parties to the conflict in Tigray. It said tensions between Ethiopia and Eritrea had the potential to unsettle the whole region, as Richard Hamilton explains.
4: It's very complicated because different neighbouring countries like Egypt, Sudan, Eritrea, at different times have been supporting different factions. But the big fear is that there might be a regional conflict. So the last thing East Africa or the Horn of Africa needs is another regional conflict.
2: The German Chancellor Friedrich Merz is in Ukraine on an unannounced visit. He's told President Zelensky that Ukraine could count on German support. Mr. Merz has promised more German assistance to bolster Ukrainian air defences, as Anna Pissarro explains.
5: Mr. Merz said Russia's war machine should be stopped or it would turn on others. He's expected to announce a package of measures, including the release of €1 billion in military aid. A deal for the joint production of various drones is also in the pipeline. This includes defences against Russia's new jet-powered drones. Kiev has suffered increasingly heavy Russian barrages, including hits on its bridges, with Moscow warning foreign diplomats to leave.
2: With almost all the ballots counted in the Latvian parliamentary election, the centre-right party of Prime Minister Andris Kullbergs is set to win. His United List party has about 35% of the vote, guaranteeing Latvia will maintain its support for Ukraine. But Mr. Kullbergs will still need governing allies. Populist parties made gains, and a potential coalition partner could be the nationalist Latvia First Party. BBC News. A British maritime security organisation says an oil tanker has been hit by an unknown projectile in the latest incident in the Strait of Hormuz. The UK Maritime Trade Operation said the crew was safe and no environmental impact had been reported, but there had been damage to the engine room. It's the third such incident in the past 2 days. Forces allied with the internationally recognised government in Yemen are continuing to carry out attacks on Houthi positions across the country. There have been no details yet on casualties. On Saturday, two Houthi strongholds, the capital Sana'a and the northern region of Sadr, were hit. The Iranian-backed movement said it had hit a Saudi refinery near Riyadh. A Saudi spokesman described that claim as misleading. The Japanese Prime Minister has registered a protest with the United States after a US Marine was arrested on suspicion of murdering a Japanese woman in Okinawa. Sanae Takeuchi described the crime as exceptionally brutal and vicious. A suspect, Jacob Ballard, is accused of robbing and killing a 39-year-old in a hotel. He denies the allegations. The closing ceremony for this year's Asian Games has taken place in the Japanese city of Nagoya after more than 2 weeks of competition. There have been logistical problems to overcome, with Nagoya struggling to provide accommodation for the visiting athletes. But Asian sports officials have described the Games as a success. Hussein Al-Musallam is Director General of the Olympic Council of Asia, which oversees the event.
6: For the first time in Asia, we are proud, big country and small country. The majority achieved medal. 40 National Olympic Committee out of 45 achieved medal. Facts and data explain why the 20th Asian Game at Nagoya, Japan, successfully ended today.
2: That's the latest. BBC News.
0: Hello, I'm Celia Hatton, and this is the newsroom on the BBC World Service. We start in Brazil, where in less than an hour, polls will open in a highly polarized race for the presidency. The two frontrunners' surnames have dominated politics in Brazil for years. The ballot pits the left-wing incumbent Luiz Inácio Lula da Silva against right-winger Flávio Bolsonaro, the son of the former president Jair Bolsonaro. The two contenders are neck and neck in most polls. On Saturday, as campaigning ended, Flávio Bolsonaro led a parade of hundreds of motorcycles in the state of São Paulo in the style of his father. His supporters wore caps and T-shirts declaring, "Brazil belongs to Brazilians." This woman explained why she was voting for Senator Bolsonaro.
7: Because he's the best we have. It couldn't be anyone else because we have hope, we really do. The mission was actually entrusted to him. So I believe it will be fulfilled in the best possible way.
0: At his final rally, also in Sao Paulo, President Lula attracted thousands of supporters dressed in the red colors of his Workers' Party. He described the vote as a choice between democracy and barbarism. This voter said a vote for Lula was a vote for hope.
8: I support Lula because I come from a very poor background. My mother is a domestic worker, and my grandfather was a metal worker who worked alongside Lula. I always attended public schools, and thanks to him, I was able to go to college entirely on a scholarship. I now have a much better life than my parents did.
0: Opinion polls suggest a runoff is highly likely. From Brazil, Ione Wells reports.
9: Brazilians are heading to the polls here in a hugely significant general election. As well as electing most of Congress, they're also picking who the new president will be. And it's a race between the two biggest names in Brazilian politics on the left and right, Lula and Bolsonaro. Now, that might sound familiar. Some people are describing this as a bit of a rematch of the last election, but with a twist. President Luiz Inácio Lula da Silva's main right-wing challenger is Flávio Bolsonaro, son of the former right-wing president Jair Bolsonaro, who's currently serving a 27-year prison sentence for plotting a coup after losing the last election. President Lula is 80 years old and seeking his fourth term in office. He returned to politics after narrowly beating Jair Bolsonaro at the last election. That was after he spent a brief period in prison on a corruption charge that was later overturned. During his terms as president, he launched many social welfare programs that were credited with lifting millions of people out of poverty and building many universities. The rate of deforestation in the Amazon has fallen under his watch, although some environmentalists have criticized his support for offshore oil drilling near the mouth of the Amazon River. He's talked a lot about sovereignty during his election campaign. He pushed back at the US last year after it imposed tariffs on Brazil in response to Jair Bolsonaro's coup trial. He accused the US of trying to interfere in Brazilian politics and its judicial system. He's also criticized the US for designating Brazilian gangs as foreign terrorist organizations, something that his main rival lobbied Washington for earlier this year. Despite his legacy, slow growth, high personal debt, and voter concerns about crime have been headwinds for him during this campaign. President Lula's main rival is Flávio Bolsonaro, a senator from Rio de Janeiro who is nearly half Lula's age. He's the eldest son of Jair Bolsonaro, who endorsed him to carry on his political project. He's promised tough solutions to tackle crime and insecurity, like building mega prisons and treating Brazilian gangs as terrorist organizations. He's also promised to cut taxes and debt and said that he'd introduce an amnesty for his father and those convicted after the January the 8th riots, where supporters of Jair Bolsonaro stormed government buildings after his election loss. Given his father's legacy, his challenge has been winning over more moderate right-wing voters, especially after some scandals, like a very public fight with the former First Lady, Michele Bolsonaro, and a recording of him requesting money from a banker at the center of a corruption scandal. He denies any wrongdoing associated with that. With two such different front runners, this is yet again an election that's likely to leave Brazil very divided.
0: Ione Wells. On Wednesday, American troops formally left Iraq, ending more than two decades of military presence in the country. For many Iraqis, the withdrawal this week ends a chapter of U.S. military presence in the country that dates back to the 2003 invasion when a U.S.-led coalition toppled the dictatorship of Saddam Hussein. American troops later withdrew and then re-entered Iraq to fight the Islamic State group. This week, the Iraqi government declared Wednesday's U.S. withdrawal as its Sovereignty Day. But there's also some trepidation about the future. The U.S. presence provided security and vital air defense protection against Iranian drones. And with the U.S. troops now gone, Iraq's Kurdish minority are also feeling vulnerable. Nulufar Kosh is a spokesperson for the Kurdistan National Congress, a coalition of political parties and civil society groups in Iraq's Kurdish region.
10: The issue is not why the U.S. withdrew their forces. They can do that, of course, but the problem is what they left behind. What the U.S. left behind now is a destabilized region, and particularly for strengthening the central governments, like the one in Iraq, can lead to victimizing the Kurds. So the question is, what kind of political organization will take over Iraq? It's not clear yet. Government is not strong enough, and the government doesn't have any mindset of democratization of Iraq. The Kurds have been the only ones, secular and democratic, a part of northern Iraq, and leaving them behind as target for any of the states in the region or any other proxies, deepening the destabilization of the region. That's the problem we are fearing the most.
0: The BBC's chief international correspondent, Lise Doucette, was in Iraq during 2003's U.S. invasion. She was listening to what Nulufar Kosh had to say, and Lisa's been speaking to the U.S. security analyst Karen von Hippel.
11: I just had this feeling in my stomach. How is it possible that we are here again to hear a Kurdish person talking about lamenting an abandonment by the United States? And it recalls that ancient Kurdish proverb that the Kurds' only friends are the mountains.
12: Given the real challenge that the U.S. is facing right now is with Iran, and by the U.S. withdrawing from Iraq, it's only giving way for Iran to have even greater influence in Iraq. I mean, what are you hearing about that?
11: It has been on the cards for a long time, and there were only, as you know, the remnants of 2,500 U.S. troops there, most of them based in the Kurdish area around Erbil. About 1,000 U.S. troops were pulled out of Syria. So in some ways, Iranians may see this as what they would hope would be the beginning of what is one of their major strategic goals in this war. It's a very long-term goal, and it is firing up those hardline Iranians who don't want this war to end, as they want to see the end of all of the military bases in the Middle East. But that's now some 50,000 U.S. troops still remaining, another aircraft strike carrier group said to be on its way. So, yes, it may strengthen the resolve of Iranian forces. But for the Americans, of course, it takes out, and for the Iraqi leadership in Baghdad, takes out yet another target that the Iranians repeatedly attacked during these months of war. So there is pros and cons, of course, to this. But, I mean, look at the numbers. 2,500 against what are more than 230,000 armed forces in what are called the Popular Mobilization Forces of Iraq. They're part of the state, the federal state, but many of those dozens of militias are actually aligned to Iran. So it was already very, very imbalanced.
12: Yes, it was. But then it's not clear to me the rest of the region, with some of the bases that have been destroyed by Iran, that the U.S. will rebuild those bases and return troops to those bases. So it just seems that Iran may be winning by, you know, getting rid of as many Americans as possible from that region.
11: You look at the analyses of these, and some say, oh, the Prime Minister Ali al-Zaidi has a very good relationship with the Americans, that this relationship will now go to a bilateral defense and security arrangement. But there are fears now that this part of the security sector reform is that first the Americans leave, and then the Iranian-backed militias are supposed to give up their arms. They were supposed to do it in September. They refused. So they've said a new deadline for the middle of next year, but some of them have made it absolutely clear they are not giving up their arms. So this could lead to a further strengthening of Iran's militias, proxies in Iraq, and raises questions for the rest of the U.S. military in the region. But certainly the Saudis, the Emiratis, the Qataris don't want the Americans to go.
0: Lise Doucette. The U.S. midterm elections next month will decide who controls Congress. With razor-thin margins, both the Republican and Democratic parties have hopes to snatch victory. And politicians in many states have been using political maps to their advantage, redrawing the lines of their congressional districts in the hopes they can lock in guaranteed majorities for their party, upending electoral norms. Our North America correspondent Anthony Zerka reports.
13: The United States is in the middle of an electoral arms race.
14: We are in this sort of gloves-off, almost Wild West scenario.
13: The Democratic and Republican parties have been redrawing voting districts, trying to seek an electoral advantage. It's a process called gerrymandering, drawing lines to benefit a particular party. Benjamin Schneer is an associate professor of public policy at the Harvard Kennedy School.
14: The moment we're in right now is seeing some of those sort of most aggressive examples of partisan gerrymandering that I'm aware of.
13: And whereas states usually redistrict every 10 years after the census, now parties are drawing and redrawing their maps in the middle of the decade, trying to lock in victories before a single vote has been cast.
14: This started in 2025 when President Trump identified Texas as a state where it was possible to add Republican seats by redrawing the congressional map.
13: Voting districts have a roughly equal number of voters. The president wanted to try and swing 5 Democratic-leaning districts to safe Republican districts by rebalancing the makeup of the voters.
15: Just a very simple redrawing, we pick up 5 seats.
13: That might not sound like much, but a 5-seat swing to the opposition party any time in the past 5 years would have flipped control of the House of Representatives in Congress. And the Democrats were watching Texas closely. John Bisignano is the president of the National Democratic Redistricting Committee.
16: We did quickly turn to California and a number of other states, but California had a governor in Gavin Newsom that was very enthusiastic about fighting back.
13: California Governor Gavin Newsom asked voters to suspend his state's independent map drawing committee and allow politicians to bring in a map that favored the Democrats, potentially by 5 seats, essentially canceling out the Republicans' Texas gains.
17: We have got to recognize the cards that have been dealt, and we have got to meet fire with fire.
13: Then a landmark Supreme Court decision curtailing a 60-year-old civil rights era voting law gave Republican-controlled states in the South more leeway to redraw their maps at the expense of minority voters, say critics.
14: There was this cascade effect. Some of the states that followed were states like Florida, Tennessee, Alabama, Missouri, Virginia.
13: The actions of these individual states tilted the national playing field.
14: I think you could imagine that it'll add 6 or 7 seats, somewhere in that range, that maybe the Republican Party would not have won otherwise.
13: Adam Kincaid, president of the National Republican Redistricting Trust, puts it at 9.
18: These are 9 seats that were Democrat held beforehand. If we pick up 4 or 5 or 6 or all 9 of them, it's more seats than we would have had out of those districts before this whole redistricting thing.
13: So does this mean Donald Trump's Republican Party has November's election in the bag?
14: While the Republican effort to gerrymander has swung things in their direction, there's been an even bigger effect, which is the swing towards Democrats in the polls due to the unpopularity of the Trump presidency and issues like inflation and a war in Iran.
13: This unprecedented mid-decade redistricting won't end after November's midterm elections, whichever way they end up. There are concerns that never-ending map drawing is becoming the new normal.
0: Anthony Zerker. Well, as we just heard in Anthony's report, inflation caused by the Iran war is one of the big issues in the U.S. midterms. Oil's trading at around $100 a barrel. Some of the world's biggest oil producers are meeting today to decide how much crude to supply to the global markets. The OPEC Plus members will set production levels for November, with its decision closely watched by businesses around the world already grappling with high energy and transport costs. Here's Bethany Bell.
19: At this meeting, OPEC Plus countries are expected to keep their oil targets steady, according to sources who spoke to the Reuters news agency. But those sources said that there hadn't been a final decision yet. OPEC Plus countries include countries in the Gulf like Saudi Arabia, Iraq, Oman and Kuwait, as well as Algeria, Kazakhstan and Russia. Now, there's been huge disruption to oil exports from the Gulf in recent months because of the Iran war. But recently, there's been a boost in oil coming out of the region, despite the restrictions that Iran is placing on ships trying to use the Straits of Hormuz. And analysts say the reason it's easier to get oil out is because the US military is escorting ships through the Straits of Hormuz, and that there's been an increased use of pipelines which bypass the Straits altogether. But wholesale oil prices still remain very high, and that's because traders are fearful that this situation may not last. And because of that, there's been a surge in the price of petrol and diesel.
0: Bethany Bell. You're listening to The Newsroom on the BBC World Service. To Japan, where the closing ceremony for the Asian Games is taking place now, bringing to an end 2 weeks of competition. Around 10,700 athletes descended on Nagoya Naichi Prefecture for the continent's premier multi-sport spectacular. Ahead of the closing ceremony, the organizers said that despite some logistical problems, the event was a big success with high broadcast viewing figures and a series of record-breaking displays from young stars. The undoubted star of the Games was 13-year-old Yu Zidi, the Chinese swimmer, who scooped 3 gold medals and the Games MVP award. And with more, I'm joined by the newsroom's Pete Ross. Pete, the odd misstep, perhaps, but a number of incredible performances from some rising stars.
20: Yes, you mentioned the Chinese swimming sensation Yu Zidi there, just 13 years old. She stole the show in the pool with 3 gold medals, all in Games record times. The schoolgirl was named by organisers as the Games MVP, that's most valuable player, to cap what was an extraordinary showing by her. Here she is giving thanks for the award.
21: Thanks to the OCA who gave me this award, thanks to my country, my coaches, and my family. It is a recognition as well as an inspiration for young athletes. I will continue to work hard in training and try to make breakthroughs. I want to work hard along with the other young Asian athletes to do well in the competitions. I hope more young people fall in love with sports and get involved in the sport of swimming.
20: Given her performance, and at such a young age, many are now tipping her to be a major force in the next Olympics, which of course are taking place in Los Angeles in 2028. She also said in that same interview we've just listened to a little bit of, that she didn't think, despite what other people say, that she was a prodigy. Now, I know what I was doing at 13 years old, and it was not winning several medals, gold ones, at an international swimming competition. So I think it's fair to say that she is pretty prodigious. As for the men's star of the Games, the MVP award went to Purupol Bunson. He's the Thai sprinter who won golds in both the 100 and 200 metres. And Bunson broke some records himself, including a new Asian record of his time for the 100 metres of 9.9 seconds.
0: Wow. Okay, so those are the MVPs. What other performances stood out?
20: Well, there was a lot by young stars. For the home crowd, there was the Japanese swimmer Shin Ohashi. He himself was only 17 years old and he smashed the men's 200 metre breaststroke world record. However, it was another Chinese swimmer that grabbed the headlines a few days ago. 19-year-old Chang Chan Shua, he emerged as another big star, winning 7 gold medals out of the 8 events. And that also equals a record of the most titles won by any athlete at a single Asian game. I will not list all of the medals he won. It will take some time. Other sports and clashes that perhaps stood out. There was a blockbuster cricket final that was won by India against arch rivals Pakistan. And then again, disappointment for the home crowd who took on their arch rivals South Korea in the final of the football, the men's tournament, and South Korea triumphed there, beating Japan 1-0 to clinch the gold.
0: Pete, thank you. Pete Ross. And of course, you can get more information of what happened at the Asian Games on the BBC News website. Well, we end with a look at one of North America's most prestigious cinema events, which is underway at the moment from New York. Tom Brooke reports.
22: Film festivals wax and wane, but these appear to be good times for the New York Film Festival, which is underway with a rich lineup of films, many of which tap into the zeitgeist.
23: What is the image of the future that you see?
22: One of the most eagerly awaited pictures has been Artificial, starring Andrew Garfield, among others. A comedy drama revolving around Sam Altman's abrupt firing and then reinstatement as CEO of OpenAI. The picture feeds into current anxieties over AI. Dennis Lim is the artistic director of the New York Film Festival.
1: It really gets across the idea that this is a critical moment, but it does so with humor and horror in perfect balance.
22: Among the festival's narrative features was Paper Tiger, the opening night film, a New York-set crime drama.
3: Your brother may tell lies about what they see to police.
22: It revolves around a close-knit family whose lives are upended after becoming targeted by the Russian mafia. Adam Driver, Miles Teller, and Scarlett Johansson are its stars.
4: I got these guys attacking my family.
23: Your family. I'm your family, too.
22: It's a cautionary tale of sorts from New York filmmaker James Gray, suggesting that bad things may happen if you become too caught up in seeking the material gains of the American dream.
24: Well, that's one way to look at it, but I'd say if that's the only thing you want, you're in trouble. It's okay to want nice things. Who wouldn't? But to be corny, love is much more important. So I would prioritize it. How about that?
3: I walked in on something they didn't want me to see.
22: Paper Tiger is quite a traditional film, but that's not to put it down in any way at all. It's very accomplished classical filmmaking, something to be savored. And director James Gray doesn't get overbearing with his actors. He gives them room to breathe. The performances really stand out in this picture. And in this film, Scarlett Johansson is a revelation with her acting, portraying a wife and mother, confronting her family under threat, and her own mortality. She, too, sees it as a picture about love, the bonds that tie family members together.
25: When I think about the film, I don't think about the morale of it, or I think about the incredible love that these characters have for one another and what they are willing to sacrifice for one another.
26: Hello, Pops, you're right.
22: And a British film making a positive impact in New York was the drama Tender Loving Care. It comes from the celebrated Mike Lee, one of the elder statesmen of British social realist cinema. At age 83, he says this will be his last picture, as he reflects back on a career of making more than 20 films over five decades.
27: My main emotion or reaction is I'm amazed that I've got away with it. Not only am I amazed that I've made that number of films, but I made them all on my own terms without any interference from anybody. And in this climate, these days, it's an extremely tough proposition to make a film without being interfered with by a lot of people, actually.
22: The festival's centrepiece attraction is Behemoth, a film starring Pedro Pascal, the cellist, in a picture seen as a tribute to the power of music. This year's New York Film Festival is already being judged a success.
0: Tom Brook. You've been listening to The Newsroom with me, Celia Hatton. Our main news: Brazilians go to the polls shortly to elect a new president. The contest pits the leftist incumbent against the right-wing son of a disgraced former president. Tigrayan rebels say they abandoned their regional capital to advancing Ethiopian troops to try to prevent the loss of civilian lives. More information available on the BBC News website. 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
2: BBC News with Lisa Costello. The first round of Brazil's presidential and legislative elections is about to begin. Polls suggest a tight race between the incumbent, Luiz Inácio Lula da Silva, and the right-wing senator, Flavio Bolsonaro. Rebel forces in Ethiopia's Tigray region say they've withdrawn from the regional capital, Mekele. The TPLF said the decision had been taken because of concerns over the safety of the city's civilian population. Federal government troops and allied fighters are reported to have taken control of Mekele. The German Chancellor Friedrich Merz is in Ukraine on an unannounced visit, promising more assistance to bolster Ukrainian air defences. Soon after his arrival, a Russian airstrike hit the northern bridge in the capital, Kyiv. Bosnians are voting in a general election that few expect will heal the country's ethnic tensions. Voters are choosing Bosnia-Herzegovina's tripartite presidency and central government, as well as an array of other officials. A British maritime security organisation says an oil tanker has been hit in the Strait of Hormuz. The crew are safe. It's the third such incident in the past 2 days. Forces allied with the internationally recognised government in Yemen are continuing to carry out attacks on Houthi positions across the country. There have been no details on casualties. Police in the Indian capital, Delhi, have promised a fair and impartial inquiry after three female journalists alleged police sexually harassed them during street protests. The allegations were made when police detained young people demonstrating against the chief election commissioner. This year's Asian Games in the Japanese city of Nagoya have been declared closed after more than 2 weeks of competition. There have been logistical problems to overcome, with Nagoya struggling to provide accommodation for the 17,000 visiting athletes.
5: Happy birthday to you.
6: What are you looking forward to the most about your birthday this year?
5: Okay, I love popping balloons because, like, one of the things I love most is, like, you being shocked because you hate the sound of balloons.
7: Hi, I'm Namulanta Kombo, and that's my daughter Coco, the inspiration behind Dear Daughter from the BBC World Service. Now, I really don't like the sound of balloons popping, but that's all part of birthday celebrations, and Coco absolutely loves hers. For Fleur's daughter, there are three special days to celebrate each year. Fleur is originally from the Netherlands, but now lives in Singapore with her husband and their 8-year-old daughter. Fleur was at home when I spoke to her.
8: Hi, nice to meet you. I'm really grateful that you liked my story and invited me on here.
7: Wow. We're so happy that you wrote in as well. We're excited to speak to you today.
8: Thank you. It's a bit surreal hearing your voice and talking to you instead of hearing it on the podcast. My husband is picking my daughter up and he's been instructed to, you know, keep her occupied. But I do apologize if she bursts in because she likes to get involved.
9: Dear daughter.
10: Dear daughters.
11: Dear daughter.
12: My dear daughter.
15: Dear daughter.
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31: Dear daughter.

0: We were really pleased when Fleur got in touch, so we wanted to find out what made her write in.
1: Well, I've been listening to your podcast since it started, and it was around the time that we were planning our move to Singapore. My daughter was 4 at the time, and because I'd moved around so much as a child, it brought back a lot of feelings for me. But now I was going through this moving process as an adult and having to manage my daughter's emotions around it. So I guess it was a combination of that and your podcast. You know, you've had a variety of letters, but there have been some recently about kind of non-traditional family setups, you know, adoptees, foster parents, things like that. So I thought, you know, why not submit our letter?
0: Why not?
1: You know, I'd had a really nice chat with my daughter around her adoption day, around her being adopted. I thought it would be nice to share.
0: What's she like?
1: She is very strong-willed. So her birth mother described herself as stubborn, and that is definitely something that I can see in my daughter. She's a very good example of how much is actually learned behavior rather than genetics, because she has also some very strong family traits. I wouldn't necessarily describe myself as stubborn, but when I describe my daughter as stubborn, some people laugh and say, oh yeah, I can see where she gets it from. So she loves to make people laugh. She's a joker.
0: I appreciate you talking about dear daughter and that you've been hearing stories about families that look different and are not traditional. So tell me why that resonated with you.
1: Okay, so in my family and wider circle of friends, we're the only adoptive family. But in my friendship group from where we lived before Singapore, there were a lot of non-traditional families. So like same-sex couples, kids conceived via IUI, IVF with donor sperm, that kind of thing. So when we were living there, my daughter could see these families that looked a bit different. When we've moved to Singapore, that kind of diversity we haven't really seen in her school so much. And we've always been very open and honest with my daughter about her being adopted, with her story. We never wanted it to be a shock to her that she's adopted. So we started talking about it like immediately when she came home, when she was a tiny baby. You know, slowly over time, she'd learn what I understand. She's putting more context around it now. And like every age, there's like different questions that come up.
0: Before you became a mum, how did you feel about motherhood? And then just talk us through the journey to having your daughter in your arms.
1: Sure. So I guess, yeah, I always knew that I wanted to be a mum. And then, you know, I met my husband in my 20s. We got married a while later and then started trying. Nothing happened. We had quite a few rounds of IVF. So a couple of them worked. I had some miscarriages. But we still, you know, we wanted to become parents. But after a certain point with the IVF, because it's pretty intense, but after a while, I just couldn't deal with that anymore. So we decided to stop with the IVF and go down the adoption route instead. Went through the adoption assessment process. Anyway, so then we were approved as adoptive parents and we were kind of, you know, searching for the right child. And things were just moving really slowly. And then one day our social worker phoned us and said, are you sitting down? I was like, no, but I'll go and sit down. She's like, go somewhere private. Anyway, so she was like, there was a baby girl born yesterday. Would you guys like to think about having her come live with you? So I was like, I would say yes immediately. Let me just phone my husband, check with him. That's probably the right thing to do. So yeah, we literally had 24 hours notice that a baby would be coming home to live with us, and we had nothing. So no baby stuff. Luckily, quite a few of my friends had had babies in the 6 months previous. So basically phoned them all and said, I don't know what we need, but can we borrow your baby stuff? And then the next day went, basically drove around all their houses. So yeah, drove home, dropped it off and went to the hospital to pick up our daughter. And yeah, it was, yeah, best day of my life. We went into the hospital and we sat down and one of the nurses put her into my arms. And yeah, I think I fell in love with her immediately. And then she came home, and me and my husband were like, what do we do now?
0: Yeah. I remember having that moment as well, with my husband when Coco came home. And I just remember I was stood by the microwave and I was just thinking, oh my gosh. Oh, we've been left with a baby. And we just started laughing because, yeah, you do feel that way.
1: Yeah.
0: What do we do now?
1: Yep.
0: So how old was she then?
1: She came home when she was 2 days old.
0: 2 days old. Oh my gosh. Yep. You know, I've spoken to people about making that decision to move away from fertility treatments to adoption. And I'm interested to know what it was like for you, because it's not that easy, is it? It can't be, to say, this is not working, so now let's just do this.
1: Yeah, so you often hear this phrase, just adopt. Like, there's nothing just about it.
0: Mm.
1: You know, we'd had quite a few rounds of IVF by the time we decided to stop. To me, it kind of felt like a no-brainer. Like, we wanted to be parents, and there are a lot of kids in the care system who needed parents, they needed families. So, yeah, that was just the road that we were going to have to go down.
0: So you wrote a letter to your daughter, and you're going to share it with us. Could you please read it?
1: Of course. Then
0: we can talk about it.
1: Okay. Dear daughter, we celebrated your adoption day yesterday. We've always celebrated it like a birthday, with presents, cake, family time, and doing what you want to do all day. You're getting a bit older now, and I've been checking in with you the last few years to see if this is actually still how you want to celebrate. Because for me and Daddy, it's a happy day, but for you, it's a mixed feelings day, because while you got us, you also lost your birth mother. You said you had a great day and feel like a special kid, because you don't just get a birthday, you also get adoption day. The night before adoption day, during our bedtime chat, which seems to go longer and longer the older you get, you told me you have a new goal, to find your birth mother and meet her. My response was that when you're older, me and Daddy would definitely help you do that. We've always been super open and honest with you about your adoption and your story in an age-appropriate way, and have always encouraged discussion with you about it. The fact you so easily told me your goal makes me so unbelievably happy. I continuously educate myself by seeking out adoptees' voices on podcasts, books, blogs, etc. And I've read so many stories about adoptees who are too worried or scared of upsetting their adoptive parents to even bring the topic up. We never ever want you to feel this way. It's a part of your story and who you are. We are eternally grateful to your birth mother, because without her, you wouldn't exist. Don't ever be scared to talk to us about it, because it will not upset us. There is a huge gap in our lives that can only be filled by your birth mother. I would absolutely love for her to be a part of our lives and for you to have a relationship with her, so you don't have so many gaps in your life. We are so proud of our family and the fact we found each other through adoption. It's 2026 now, and there are so many ways to make a family. Unfortunately, we still get insensitive comments, but we use them as opportunities to educate and get people to think about the language they use to make it more inclusive. You are still so young, and your feelings around your story will definitely change over time. But just know that me and Daddy will always be here. We will always be on your side, and we love you more than you can ever imagine. Love, Mommy.
0: How does it feel when you read your letter and think about writing it?
1: It feels good. Like, I'm really proud of our family and how it came together, and I'm so pleased that my daughter can be so open with me.
0: I love how you celebrate. So what have we got? We've got birthdays. So what does your daughter have in a year?
1: We celebrate her birthday. We celebrate Adoption Day, which is the day that the judge granted the adoption order and said that she was officially part of our family and can stay with us forever. And we celebrate the day that she came home to live with us, which we name after her name. But yeah, that one's only 2 days after her birthday. So they're all very close together.
0: And how long was it between her name day and her adoption day?
1: It was about 11 months.
0: So what do you feel about each of these days? What are you thinking about? Of course, her birthday, I could probably relate to your child's birthday. But tell me about the other 2 days and what you and your husband are feeling about those days.
1: So for me and my husband, they're both very happy days. I mean, the day she came home, the day I met her is the happiest day of my life. And then adoption day, again, that was a really, really happy day because our family was official.
0: Mm-hmm. Yeah.
1: But for her, it's mixed because she had to go through, you know, pretty much the biggest loss that a newborn baby can go through in order to find her adopted family. I'm just very conscious of always checking in with her to see if how she wants to celebrate it, if she wants to celebrate it.
0: Mm. So whose idea was it to have an adoption party, or where did you get the idea from if it was you?
1: Well, it felt like a big occasion that needed celebrating. But, you know, I've spoken to friends who are adopted who said that when they were younger, their parents always made sure they did something to mark their adoption day and celebrated it like a birthday.
0: Mm-hmm.
1: I think most kids like cake and presents. So.
0: I was going to say, is that what it is? Like, is it literally her birthday three times?
1: Pretty much, yeah. I mean,
0: is it literally everything that...
1: Yeah, her the name day, so the last one where we celebrate where she came home with us, because it's only 2 days after her birthday. That one's a bit smaller, just yeah. like one present yeah. and no cake. We were a bit caked out after the birthday.
0: I was going to say, you better learn how to bake.
1: Yeah. Yeah, no, I can do that.
0: So you talked about in the letter always making sure that she knows that she can come to you and her dad about, you know, anything.
1: Yes.
0: But you do worry about whether she has mixed feelings about her adoption day parties.
1: Yes.
0: Though she hasn't expressed it.
1: She has said it in the past. I mean, we've gone through a lot of different phases around it. We, you know, go through phases where she's constantly talking about being adopted and her birth mother. We went through a phase where if you brought adoption or her birth mother up, she'd get very angry. Right now, she is in a phase where she thinks she's special. I mean, I always tell her that she's the most special kid in the world, but she's now saying, you know, I'm the only adopted one in like the wider family, so that makes me really special. So yeah, I think it's a constantly evolving thing.
0: Hmm.
1: Sometimes better, sometimes worse.
0: So you mentioned in the letter that we need to have more inclusive language and
1: yes.
0: understand that some comments can be insensitive. What were you referring to? Could you give me some examples?
1: So the big one is this use of the word real. Like some people say, oh, who's her real mother? Or somebody quite close to us once was talking about, not my daughter, somebody else who was adopted, and said, oh, she's not even his real daughter, she's adopted. And I was like, pardon? You know, adopted kids are real kids.
0: Mm-hmm.
1: I guess some people have trouble with the idea that you have to be biologically related to someone to be family. But I don't think that's true at all. So, yeah, I just think, you know, 2026, we can all do with being a bit more inclusive in our language.
0: Mm. So, Fla, what advice do you have and who do you have advice to?
1: Well, I thought about advice for daughters based on, you know, my own daughter's strong-willed personality. Would say don't let anyone take away your confidence and always assume that you deserve the best. I guess advice for people going through fertility treatment or trying to become a family and it not being easy. Like there were times during that journey I thought I would never be happy again. But that was the road that we had to go down to become parents and I wouldn't change any of it. I think if you do really want to become a parent, then keep going because you will get there. The journey might just look a bit different to what you initially thought it might.
0: Mm. What sort of joy has she brought to your life?
1: So much joy. So much joy. I didn't think I could love anybody as much as I love her. Like she's brought purpose to my life. We are eternally grateful to her birth mother for the decisions that she made because, yeah, my daughter brought us so much joy. I mean, she can be annoying and, a hard work. She's very strong-willed, but I love it. I hope she never changes.
0: Remember, we would love to hear from you. You can get in touch with us by emailing deardaughter@bbc.co.uk, or you can go to our website, www.bbcworldservice.com/deardaughter. Or you can send us a WhatsApp message on +44 800 030 4404. Dear Daughter from the BBC World Service is presented by me, Namulanta Kombo, and produced by me and the series producer, Jill Kersley.
2: 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Goodbye.
3: Hello and welcome to More or Less from the BBC World Service, with a programme that looks at the numbers in the news, in life, and in regional Uzbek growth stats. I'm Tim Harford. How much could climate change cost the global economy? That would be a very useful thing to know, and scientists have developed statistical models that they think can help give a reasonable answer. These involve finding the patterns in economic data associated with temperature changes, then applying them to the future changes that are predicted as the globe warms. In 2024, a scientific paper was published that apparently offered the most accurate projection yet of that potential cost, analysing the impact of temperature on economic activity at a far more granular level than had been attempted before. The paper quickly became highly influential. And then, at the end of 2025, the paper was retracted. Why? It's all got something to do with Uzbekistan.
4: I saw this paper, and there were like a bunch of things about it that didn't line up. From a very experienced perspective, there were certain details where, and you know, even on the first read, I said to myself, something here isn't quite right.
3: This is Professor Solomon Tsung from Stanford University.
4: The Kotz et al. Paper was essentially saying that in a high emissions like scenario, you know, you might be seeing a reduction of global GDP on the scale of like 60%, which is a very large number. That's a lot of dollars.
3: He's talking about a 60% reduction in global GDP by around 2100, compared to the future GDP we'd expect if the climate didn't change. This fall was the high emissions projection from the paper, titled The Economic Commitment of Climate Change by Kotz, Lieberman and Ventz. It was published in the journal Nature.
4: This paper got an unusual amount of, you know, attention in the press. The numbers were quite large. That's surprising. And so often the press will cover things, you know, that are surprising in that way. And I think maybe more surprising is that it was immediately used in a bunch of policy applications. These numbers were kind of used out of the box, and they were very different from what anyone else had seen or produced in the past.
3: Solomon's statistical spidey senses were tingling, so he and a couple of colleagues decided to just kick the tires, make sure the data all did what it was supposed to.
4: There's a very standard diagnostic check, which is to just remove bits of your data and see if your numbers change.
3: If a small change to the data set produces a massive change to the result, it's a warning sign that something might not be right.
4: One thing that we did was we dropped individual countries one by one. So we dropped the UK, we dropped the US, we rerun the analysis like 180 times to see if the numbers change. And what was very surprising to us is when you drop Uzbekistan from the data set, the numbers collapsed.
3: The original journal article used the GDP data of individual regions inside countries, tracked over time, to work out the connection between temperature and GDP. When Solomon removed the regional data from the Central Asian nation of Uzbekistan from the analysis, the high emission results completely changed.
4: When we pull out Uzbekistan from the data set, then when we calculate the future impact of climate change, instead of it being about, you know, 60% of global GDP, it fell to 30%. And so 30% is still a substantial number when you're talking about global GDP, but it's half of what their earlier analysis had been.
3: Uh-oh. Uzbekistan is clearly not a big enough country to warrant this kind of shift. The obvious next step was just to inspect the regional GDP growth numbers for Uzbekistan to see what was going on.
4: The growth numbers from Uzbekistan were just off the charts. They were like the kind of numbers that you never hear, like 100% per year type of growth numbers. And so they're so large that they distorted the analysis in a very large way. We sort of dug into it, the original sort of provenance of those numbers. It actually looks like the numbers that were like cut and pasted from a PDF document into a spreadsheet at one point were the right numbers. Like they were faithfully copied. It was just that like some government officials in Uzbekistan were reporting numbers that were not plausible.
3: The Uzbek issue in the 2024 paper is lovely and simple to explain. But Solomon also identified another problem, somewhat trickier to set out, that other scientists have flagged too. This is the problem of spatial correlations. This is the idea that if you break up a country into regions, as they did in the 2024 paper, those regions are still very much interconnected.
4: In the United States, which I'm familiar with, you know, if one, you know, in Rhode Island and New Jersey are nearby one another and they tend to have similar weather, and so that causes weather changes in that region to have a lot of correlation across locations.
3: Remember, they're doing a statistical analysis to find the relationship between weather and GDP. If you believe that two regions are independent,

0: analysis. And so if you calculate your uncertainty improperly, suddenly those results also all fall apart.
1: Another of the published responses to the 2024 paper from a different academic, Christoph Schurz, made a similar criticism. He concluded that when you corrected for spatial correlation, the results are no longer statistically significant. In the face of these criticisms, in December 2025, the original article was retracted, with the authors accepting both of the errors. These authors are in the process of updating and correcting their work and are hopeful they will have a new paper published which stands up to this kind of scrutiny in due course. Solomon says they've got a lot of work to do to make the findings robust.
0: I think I would say that the overall analysis requires us to go back and look at the original data and do quality control in a much more careful way. We just kind of found the Uzbekistan problem because we were lucky. We like picked up a couple rocks, and under one rock was something really weird. But we definitely didn't pick up all the rocks. I think what we've learned through the process is that sort of standard quality control procedures were not implemented. No one has actually gone back to do the work of making sure the data at a fundamental level is worthy of doing this kind of analysis.
1: So where does this leave us with understanding the potential economic cost of climate change? There are other studies which haven't fallen apart. But of course, over the kind of timescale they're talking about, it is very hard to predict what will happen to society. And that makes it very hard to predict what will happen in terms of both climate policy and our economic fortunes. Still, Solomon says the most likely trajectory on current trends will probably end up costing us a large whack of global GDP by the end of the century.
0: In a more likely scenario, I think we're talking about more like a 20% decline. Now, that with a lot of uncertainty, though, and I think that's important. So the range of uncertainty, your confidence could go from like something like zero to minus 40%. So that's a pretty big range.
1: Our thanks to Professor Solomon Sung. And that's it for this week. Please get in touch if you've seen a number in the news you think we should take a look at. Our email is moreorless@bbc.co.uk. Until next time, goodbye.
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4: 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From LAist and APM, American Public Media, it's This Old House Radio Hour. I'm Jen Largis. Do you talk to your plants? The experts say you should.
5: Sharing your love for them helps them grow. 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
4: Author Barbara Kingsolver writes about the bond between people and the natural world, the land, and the lives that shaped it.
6: That porch is the most used part of our house. 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
4: All of this, plus we're answering your home improvement questions at 877-864-7460. Coming up next.
7: Live from NPR News in Washington, I'm Windsor Johnston. The pilot who was attacked in the cockpit during a flight is speaking out days after what authorities have called an attempted terrorist attack. Captain Smit Machar spoke with Israeli Prime Minister Benjamin Netanyahu on Saturday. He said his co-pilot asked to pray before striking him from behind during Wednesday's flight from Dubai to Tel Aviv.
8: My first thought was,

0: that there was a catastrophic damage to the aircraft and something is not right. But then after that, the blow kept coming one after the other. And that's when I realized that it's not the aircraft, it's the other guy who was in the cockpit with me.
1: Investigators say the co-pilot attacked him with a crash axe and tried to seize control of the plane. Officials say a passenger helped steady the aircraft before a third pilot took over and landed safely in Saudi Arabia. A planned release of emergency oil reserves could help ease pressure on global diesel markets. NPR's Julia Simon reports G7 leaders agreed on Friday to release 100 million barrels of oil and refined products over the next 4 months.
2: In recent weeks, diesel prices have reached record highs, pushed up by shortages and damage to refineries in the Middle East and Russia, as Ukrainian drone strikes continue to hit Russian refineries. Last month, diesel topped $6.50 a gallon here in the U.S. For context, diesel was around $3.75 in September of last year. That's more than 70% lower. Diesel prices are even higher in some European countries. Earlier, President Trump had threatened to cut off U.S. diesel exports, which both American oil companies and European leaders opposed. Julia Simon, NPR News.
1: Wall Street is heading into a light week in terms of economic data, with investors mainly focused on bonds. NPR's Rafael Nam reports those markets continue to signal big concerns about the global economy.
3: It's been a volatile stretch in the bond markets, which have tumbled recently over worries about inflation. Stock investors tend to focus on company profits, but bond investors tend to be pretty sensitive to economic trends. And right now, there is room for concern. Tensions with Iran continue, keeping energy costs high at a time when inflation is already pretty elevated. The Federal Reserve has responded by raising interest rates last month. But policymakers want to be cautious, given all the uncertainty about the economy. The result is that bond investors are nervous, and those nerves are now spreading to stock markets as well. Rafael Nam, NPR News.
1: This is NPR. The Supreme Court opens its new term tomorrow with a case that could shape whether communities can sue oil and gas companies over climate change. Officials in Boulder County, Colorado, want the companies to help pay for damage from disasters linked to a warming climate. It's one of dozens of governments across the country bringing similar lawsuits with billions of dollars at stake. The energy companies argue that climate change is a global issue that should not be decided in state courts. The justices will decide on the case at the end of its term next June. The Milwaukee Brewers beat the San Diego Padres last night in the Major League Baseball playoffs. Chuck Quernbach reports a key play involved a fly ball that hit a roof cable before being caught for an out.
4: Padres first baseman Ty France hit a very high fly in the ninth inning that may have gone for a go-ahead two-run home run, but the baseball glanced off a cable supporting the retractable roof at American Family Field, and Brewers left fielder Jackson Churio caught the ball for an out. After Milwaukee won the game 3-2, manager Pat Murphy credited the spirit of late Brewers announcer Bob Uecker.
5: Uecker decided to put his hand on it and swat it down, so Churio could catch it. So, thanks, Uke.
4: The win gives the Brewers a 1-0 lead over the Padres in their best-of-5 National League Division Series. For NPR News, I'm Chuck Quernbach in Milwaukee.
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8: 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I'm Jen Largis. How far will you go for your plants? Maybe move them, mist them? What about talk to them? In Los Angeles, home to partner station LAST 89.3, we asked who's chatting with their plants, and here's what you said.
9: I do talk to my plants. I like to think of myself as a plant nurturer.
10: Sometimes. I pet them. I run my hands out to get the dead leaves off. That's all I do.
11: We do, yeah.
12: I do not talk to the plants.
13: I've had a few orchids in the past, and I have never spoken to them. Apologies, orchids.
14: I have them, but I don't talk to them. I have 2 half-dead succulents. I apologize for not watering them properly, and that's about it.
12: I do not talk to the plants.
9: I sing to them. I think it helps. There's science behind that.
8: Oh, sadly, you guys know I am notoriously terrible with plants, but maybe talking to them is exactly the kind of TLC they've been missing. Plant stylist Hilton Carter shares some very practical advice for keeping them alive, whether you talk to them or not. Hilton, does talking to your plants really work?
15: I believe so. I believe speaking to any living thing helps, right? You speak to your friends and family, you speak to your pets, you know, you have those conversations. I think there are a lot of benefits for both the individual and the plants when it comes to voicing your love, your concerns, all those things. I think it really does help.
8: It makes perfect sense to me. Do you think the benefits of talking to your plants are from sort of an emotional support standpoint, or are they just CO2 from your breath? What's the science there?
15: Well, look, I'm not a scientist. I would just say, based on how I've seen relationships thrive, right? I like to say nurture what nurtures you. And I believe sharing about your love for them helps them grow. Just like if I told you, Jen, I love your glasses. I love the way your hair looks. You're going to perk up and be a little bit more excited, right? That works for plants. There has been a study done years ago where they took 2 groups of kids and they brought in 2 plants, 2 exactly the same types of plants. Let's just say they're peace lilies, right?
8: Okay.
15: 2 peace lilies, same size, gave them the same light, gave them the same water. And they had the one group of kids say really terrible things to the plant. Your soil's dirty. Your leaves are ugly. All these bad things to them. They took the other group, the nice group of kids, and they said nice things to the plants. So your water is perfect. Your leaves are beautiful. You smell great. And over time, they kept doing this over and over again. And again, they had the same light. They had the same moisture, exact same plant. The one that was told it was ugly and wasn't great started to die. And the one that was gave all the wonderful affirmations of goodness started to grow and thrive. And I think that's just what it is in life, right? Mm-hmm. So talking to your plants can be very beneficial, but I think it's also for us. So for me, the first moment I saw it working for me was when I got my first plant and I wasn't doing such a great job caring for it. And I started to have that bond. I created this bond and I thought that that helped. Once I started to talk to it and I gave it a name, I called it Frank. It was a fiddle leaf fig. And that conversation, that back and forth, and I say back and forth because plants do talk to you as well, really benefited me in terms of me understanding that there was an effort, there was a, there was something that I would have to do to help this plant thrive. And it just kept going from there.
8: I think that's so, so true. And I think studies like the one that you mentioned are just a small insight into something that maybe we can't fully understand, but we know is there. You really notice the days that it's perked up and there's good sun, the days that it's droopy and maybe you didn't water it properly. You do develop a relationship with how to care for that plant, and it sort of changes the relationship between this living thing that you've invited into your home.
15: Yeah, totally. I mean, that's the plant talking to you. Obviously, they're not going to speak in words. They're going to speak in actions, change in color.
8: What's the longest you've owned a plant? I'm just curious.
15: That's a great question. Longest I've owned a plant would be Frank, my fiddle-leaf fig, and he turns 12.
8: Wow.
15: In terms of 12, he's been with me for 12 years. I don't know how old he was when I first got him. He probably was 3 years old at that point, but I've had him for 12 years.
8: And we're counting plant years as human years. There's no multiplication here.
15: Yes, exactly. Actually, I have no idea.
8: This doesn't work like dog years.
15: No, I don't think okay. so. That's a great question, but no, I don't think so. I mean, you know, like in trees, like you can count how old they are by the rings, right? So I don't know if I would have to cut through my fiddle leaf fig. Frank would not like this. So
8: no.
15: It's like, you know what? Just say I'm 12 and end it there.
8: Oh, such great advice, Hilton. We appreciate you being here and just your energy and talking about this topic. I'm going to go have a conversation with my plant now.
15: Awesome. I'm going to do the same.
8: We're back on the street, and this time you ask the questions.
11: We live in a tight one-bedroom apartment, and we have been living in that apartment for a few years now, and the walls aren't getting any bigger. So how do we make the most out of the living space we do have?
8: Ugh. I think any space can feel small when you're not intentional about the design and the organization. No matter how big or small your place is, the walls can feel like they're sort of closing in on you. Phoebe Cutt is an interior designer from New York City who designs small spaces to feel larger. So Phoebe, what is your number one tip to make a small space feel bigger?
16: Definitely my number one tip is having a mirror. Strategically, I would say you would have it across where your light source is from, like across from a window, because that way the light can bounce off the mirror and then reflect back out, making the space overall feel larger.
8: I love that.
16: You know, you see that if you go to a bar, like usually these like really narrow bars, and you're like, oh, is that a mirror? Mm-hmm. Does it continue on?
8: Yeah, tricks your eye. So when you go into a client's home, what are some things that you're looking for? Where do you think you immediately are saying, oh, I know I could add storage there?
16: I think a lot of people forget about the vertical real estate of a space, you know, right along the walls, everything from high up above to underneath the bed. Those are some crucial areas where you can really sneak items in.
8: Absolutely. So if you have items that you maybe don't use as often and you want to use, let's say, the vertical space in a room, store things up high or, you know, down low, how do you do that without it looking like you've just sort of packed things in?
16: I think, first of all, you can start by ordering or finding boxes that look uniform. Mm-hmm. And that way you can hide everything into these uniform storage boxes.
8: Mm-hmm. And then your eye sort of doesn't concentrate on the amount that's up there. It just sees one uniform style. Is that the idea?
16: Exactly. It's more seamless.
8: I'm wondering if you have any tips for finding storage in a kitchen or a living room.
16: Kitchens normally come with actually a lot of storage in the cabinets, deep in the corners. Mm-hmm. There's actually a lot of space. You know, you can get something that's revolving, those little revolving organizers, and put that in.
8: Any tips for making a bedroom feel bigger?
16: My tips for making a bedroom feel bigger, if you don't have a lot of space on the sides for a nightstand, is definitely have a floating one.
8: Mm. And that's to let your eye sort of look through to the floor and feel like there's nothing there?
16: Yeah, and a lot of the times, I know people can't, maybe they can just squeeze a queen bed into their bedroom, but there's no space for side tables. But to have that symmetry and you're still having like little nightstands is great. Or you can even use a stack of books as a nightstand if it's really narrow.
8: Are there any small details that can make a room feel bigger?
16: A really small detail is that for curtains that you're hanging, make sure you're bringing it all the way from the top to the bottom of the floor. And even if your window doesn't start right at the top of the ceiling, it just draws your eye upwards and it's just another optical illusion.
8: Are there any other ways you can sort of trick your brain into thinking a space is larger than it seems?
16: Definitely paint color is one way to do it. I think most people suggest, of course, they're like, stick to something that's lighter color and you're going to get an airier space. But a lot of the times, and I've done it for my client as well, we chose a very deep, rich brown in their bedroom. And it does create a more cozy feeling, but it can make the space feel larger in a way.
8: I'm always so interested. We had a friend who painted a very small bathroom as a darker color, and I was shocked. I said, you know, of course it's going to make it feel very small and closed in, but it didn't. It's amazing how we've sort of been taught to think the opposite. It's not always true.
16: Yeah, it's a little optical illusion.
8: I always think of when I'm looking at a small space, what paint could do to draw your eye either deeper into the room or higher into the ceiling. Do you have any tips for do you ever paint walls different colors to sort of do those tricks with your eye?
16: Absolutely. And a little tip for color drenching a room is that for the ceiling, you actually paint it half a shade lighter, I believe. And that way it just gives a little bit more depth. And then some other things actually that for a small space is having, for example, if you have a sofa, to have little legs on the sofa, because that way it's kind of a bit more airy. Mm. Those little vertical legs creates a nice airy openness.
8: I think that's true of any really heavy furniture. I always think of dressers in that way. As soon as a dresser is just up and you can sort of see the floor underneath it, it doesn't feel quite so monstrous in a room.
16: It's like grounding.
8: What are other ways you can draw your attention through a room?
16: Well, the most important thing for a room, if you want to draw an eye anywhere, is to have a focal point. And that can be a mirror, a painting. It can be an accent wall with a certain color. It can be a lighting fixture. So I think in any room, you do need to pick one focal point, or I like to say have a moment, like one area of the room, you look at it, you could have a little moment there. It's like you take your phone and you want to take a photo. So that's always important.
8: And I think, too, in a space when you walk in and you see there's so much going on and there's nowhere sort of for your eye to rest or land, it's nice to have a focal point for you to sort of fixate on for a moment and give you a line of sight.
16: Absolutely. Actually, door frames are kind of natural frames where you look out and there can be a focal point if you look out of the door.
8: Well, Phoebe, thank you so much for being here. These are great tips and great advice.
16: Thank you so much for having me.
8: This fall, we're coming to your town to hear what you want to know about your home. If you can't catch us on the street, you can give us a call at 877-864-7460 and leave us a voicemail. 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
3: Hi, my name is Joe Volk. I'm calling from Pahrump, Nevada.
2: Hey, Joe, what's your question today?
3: Well, I've got my shower. I have a low water flow at my shower. I haven't used it for several years, and I tried it the other day, and it has a very low flow. I replaced the cartridge, but didn't make any change in the flow of the water at all. So I don't know what to do now.
2: Absolutely. Well, we've got Zach Detmore, a general contractor for the show, and Ross Trithewey, building engineer for the show, both here to help. Nothing's worse than low water pressure, right, Zach?
4: Yeah. I'm wondering, do you have any hard water in the house at all?
3: Yes, we're on a well and out in the desert, and so we have hard water.
4: What do you think, Ross? I got you that little nugget.
5: Yeah, no, that's helpful. If I had to jump to a conclusion to pick a culprit here, I think it's going to be the showerhead. If the showerhead hasn't been used in many, many years and water just sat inside that showerhead, it could be calcified, you know, basically bound up with sediment, you know, or minerals.
3: Right.
5: So the first thing I would test is remove the showerhead, which is really easy to do. Just unscrew it and run the water and see, do you get good flow?
3: I did that already.
5: You did that already. All right.
2: Step one, check it off.
4: Now proceed to step two. What is step two, Ross?
2: Yeah. Now, Ross, what is step two?
5: So step two is shower head off, mixing. You said shower cartridge is replaced. You did that already. So that would be
2: Can
5: step two.
2: Can you explain
5: two.
2: What that is, Ross?
5: Yeah. So every modern shower valve has a mixing valve. It's a cartridge inside of the shower head where the hot and cold meet. And when you turn that lever to make it hotter or colder, the cartridge is what's inside there, the component that's mixing hot and cold water together.
2: Hmm.
5: So what happens is...
2: How do you get to that?
5: So you got to remove the escutcheon plate, you know, and get into the actual mixing valve behind that, and you replace the cartridge. And then once you replace that cartridge, if you still have the same problem, the next thing I would test would be go all hot and see, do you see a flow difference? And then go all the way cold and see if you see a flow difference. Because now you're trying to figure out, is the low flow condition, where is it? Where's the culprit? Is it at the, you know, between the mixing valve and the shower head? Is it between the hot side getting to the mixing valve? Is it from the cold side?
4: When you changed the cartridge, did you use those little built-in shutoff valves on the unit, or did you just shut the whole house down?
3: I just shut the whole house down. My wife went in there and held the bucket by the valve, and she said I had a lot of water flow came out of the valve.
5: So if it's not the isolation valves on the left and right of your shower valve that are partially closed.
3: Uh-huh.
5: I would just make sure those are fully open. The only other thing that I could think about is the stem between the mixing valve and the shower head.
3: Okay.
2: You're saying it might be clogged or just have buildup?
5: Yeah, if it had water sitting there, especially hard water sitting in there for a long time.
4: Mm. So maybe that orifice that leaves the cartridge and goes into that upward run of half-inch pipe, that could be clogged, you think?
5: That's right. That's right.
3: Okay, yeah.
5: Yep.
3: Yeah.
5: It would be odd that piping would be compromised.
4: Yeah, I have to believe it's that sort of area between the top of the cartridge where it enters. There's probably a small orifice there. And if that could be like, you know, get a little wire brush in there to try and loosen that up, that seems like that would take the longest amount of time for water would always be evaporating. So there would of water sort of stuck in that column.
5: Yeah, water's in that column the entire time. Yep.
4: Right. So it seems like that might be if you could like poke in a wire brush or something to just widen that orifice. That seems like the only plausible thing. But if that doesn't fix it, don't call us back.
3: Okay.
4: A good plumber told me once, rip it out and replace it.
3: That sounds good.
2: All right, Joe, we wish you luck with it.
3: Thanks. I appreciate the help.
2: Call us now to have your home improvement or DIY question answered. 877-864-7460. 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
6: Hi, this is Hannah Goldman calling from Cincinnati, Ohio. I have a question about box gutters for you. I have a house that was built in like the 1880s with some box gutters that are attached to the house. And I'm trying to figure out how those that have seen better days might be impacting the house structurally and what I might do about it.
2: Hannah, we've got Zach Detmore, general contractor for the show, here on the line with us to help us out. Zach, what are box gutters?
4: Well, I'm guessing you live in like a Victorian or a relatively architecturally complex house where the gutters are actually integrated into the cornice or the overhang of the roof. Is that correct?
6: Yeah, I live in a neighborhood. I think it's more Italianette style. So it goes sort of straight back.
4: Sure.
6: Tall and skinny. Yeah.
4: But when you look at the house, it almost doesn't look like it has gutters. They're integrated into the roof.
6: Right. Yes, they are a part of the building itself, which is why I'm worried that if there's been, you know, rotting or things like that, that it could be affecting the house itself.
4: Right. So I think these gutters around here, we call them Yankee gutters. They're sort of different terms as we go around the country.
6: Oh, okay.
4: But it's one of those details on a house, you know, sort of that is purely an aesthetic thing. We're managing water, but we don't want this ugly outboard gutter hanging off the house. So how do they solve it? They integrate it into the roof, which looks beautiful, but it's a maintenance nightmare. And it can get ugly quick because when they fail, basically they were made of wood and then they lined them with copper or galvanized metal of some sort. And then they would tie them into downspouts and there would be bracketry or corbels underneath. It's beautiful, but super finicky and high maintenance. I just ripped them off the front of my house just a year ago because they rotted out the columns that were supporting the roof. And I put an ugly, just sort of pitched roof and then put a standard extruded aluminum gutter on the house because I didn't want to deal with it anymore.
2: I liked when you called them outboard gutters. That was my favorite.
4: So
2: perfect visual.
4: The tough thing about this question is really you gotta get the right person because there's a lot of roofers where this sort of covers their work, but they don't detail them properly. They don't certainly use metal. They'll use products that are like peel and stick, torch down asphalt based products, which isn't bad, but it is tough. So I think the only advice I can really give you is to dive deep into, you know, the historic society, the local groups for home restoration, and try and find that person that you know, has got a cigarette hanging out of their mouth, drives an old busted pickup truck, and just does it the right way, knows how to do it, because Unfortunately, the person who's really good at this in your area doesn't have a fancy website. They don't return phone calls quickly. And I know I sound like I'm generalizing a lot here. There might be, but there are some companies that may do that and do it well, but they might be outrageously expensive because it's a tough job and it has the propensity to have a lot of scope creep. So you sometimes want to find someone who's going to meet you where you're at and make repairs that don't involve disassembling the whole roof system of your house.
2: And this is if she wants to repair them. You're saying you would recommend going that route versus trying to remove and in some way replace them?
4: So to replace them, you fundamentally have to change the pitch of the roof.
2: Mm-hmm. Okay.
4: At the bottom, because you need to get up over this overhang. So I basically ripped my roof off and replaced it. So my roof sort of kicks out and is now a different shape.
2: Hannah doesn't want to do that today.
6: I hope not.
4: So I would start with getting some opinions, walk up and down your street, see people, neighbors with similar houses, looks like they're maintained well, ask them if they know a person who specializes in this. Because it is a specialty and it's the type of specialty that if you're good at it, you're going to have enough work off referrals that you don't really need to maintain a large online presence, if that makes sense.
2: And Hannah, it sounds like it's worth doing, that there could be some real structural damage if you don't get this taken care of.
6: Yeah, that's what I'm thinking.
4: Yeah, and even if it's copper and it's beautiful, the soldering inside does need to be maintained. So it could be as simple as just getting someone up there and, you know, fixing the solders and saying, yeah, you're good to go. So it doesn't mean, you know, it's thousands of dollars, but it's the type of thing, you know, you want to make a relationship with someone so they can maintain it and make sure you're protecting your investment, because that's, you know, sort of the hat on your house.
6: Yeah. Yeah. And I have, you know, the house has seen some things. It's an old house. And so people have done a lot of just resealing and resealing and resealing over the years. So it would probably involve getting rid of and relining the gutters, I think. And at that point it starts, you know, I was looking at like what offers might look like, and it was in the tens of thousands of dollars range, which was 100%. Not what I was expecting. So I'm trying to figure out the best way to get it done right. But yes, maybe not pay for the price of a roof.
4: Yeah. And I think that's why finding the person who you've got a referral on, who specializes in that, because it could be maybe the $10,000 repair, the $15,000 repair isn't the right choice. Maybe the $30,000 one is the right choice, unfortunately. But you want a thought partner in this exercise to make sure you're understanding the full scope of work, because unfortunately, it's not uncommon for me to see people do the full repair and immediately have water issues right away, because it's hard to detail those things properly. And that can lead to doing it twice.
2: Not what Hannah wants to hear at all. Hannah actually hung up on us at this point.
6: Not what I want. I want to do it once and have it done great. Yeah. And then not think about throwing money in my gutters for a long,
2: absolutely.
6: Long time after that.
4: Yeah. So there's someone who's wonderful, reliable, and will steer you right. It's right. Just the hard part is not hiring them. The hard part is finding them. So do some interviews.
6: Okay, I'll go on a scavenger hunt.
4: Yeah, go on a deep dive.
2: Hannah, we wish you luck with it.
4: Take care.
6: Thank you so much.
2: Call us now at 877-864-7460. 877-864-7460. Or you can leave us a voicemail. Hello, you're on This Old House Radio Hour.
7: Hello, this is Beth Jenkins from Santa Clarita, California.
2: Hi, Beth. What's your question today?
7: My question is, I have three marble tiles in my kitchen, and they abut the edge of my kitchen with the outside patio, and they have cracked, and one of them actually about a hand size had popped up with this white material underneath it.
2: Oh, no.
7: Yeah, I'm concerned that water got in somehow or something, and I'm trying to deal with this unusual thing happening.
2: Absolutely. Well, we've got Zach Detmore, general contractor for the show, and Mark McCullough here to help. Zach, what usually causes tiles near an entry door to pop or to loosen?
4: Typically, it's either poor installation or the substrate or the surface it's affixed to moving. Mm-hmm. And I'm curious if the seems like movement might be the issue here. What was this material that you saw when you removed it? Can you describe that a little bit?
7: Yes, it was white. I had two handymen with me at the time that discovered it, and they just both said, "My God, don't touch it." They've never seen anything like it. It actually had pushed a hand size piece of tile up into the air, just levered up on an angle of a few inches. And it was kind of crispy. It was like baking soda that had hardened, but could crumble in their hands, and they were able just to dig it out.
4: So like a crystallized sort of structure that sort of powdery when you work it with your hands. Is that accurate?
7: Yeah, someone described it as that water, when it connects with that, creates this effect that it bubbles up.
4: I think we might get to hear Mark say his favorite word, but I could be wrong.
8: Well, you know what it sounded like to me, Zach, was and not really efflorescence, although...
4: No, ding, ding, ding, ding, ding, we've got it.
8: Thank you, everyone.
4: We try and get at least one of those.
8: Efflorescence. I'm not going to try to spell it, but anyway, did you say, so that's at an opening?
7: It is against the wall.
8: Okay.
7: And it's against the patio.
8: Okay.
7: Unfortunately, the patio was graded incorrectly, and there's been standing water there off and on over years because
8: yes.
7: The rainwater just stands there.
8: Okay.
7: Which I believe I'm going to have to deal with.
8: Yes. So, number one, that's the first thing you're going to do is find out why you have standing water. I do believe that they are both related.
7: Yeah.
8: The reason I asked if there was an opening right there is because sometimes the flash detail is inadequate, and that allows mm-hmm. for the water to infiltrate. But the first thing you're going to want to do is find out why you have, and it may be as simple as grade, which can easily be taken care of. But the other possibility, Zach, we know this doesn't happen a lot, but sometimes material is defective, and it comes to fruition when, again, the perfect storm happens, like water infiltration. What Zach mm-hmm. was just describing, that crystallization type of deal, that is what happens with certain materials. They get puffy, flaky, and start to delaminate over time, which is why that tile was probably pushed up. But my first suggestion would definitely be to find the source of the water infiltration, remedy that, then I think you're safe to take a chance at redoing that area of tile.
2: And if it's gone so far as to affect the tiles inside, does that mean there's a concern that there is water infiltrating the wall cavity there, or the other pieces that could either be compromised or grow mold, all of those kinds of can of worms?
8: Anyone who tries to repair water that's coming in the house from the inside,
7: mm-hmm.
8: all you're doing is a Band-Aid, and it'll look good for a few minutes. But as long as that water keeps coming from the outside to the in, you're always going to have a problem. And just like Jen suggested, there's a multiple of problems that can occur. So that's why it's super important to find out what you can do to keep that water from coming back into the house.
4: Yeah, it sounds like we have a suboptimal situation here, but I don't know if maybe it's possible
7: Definitely.
4: To put like a linear drain that runs along that section of wall and then maybe dig a little well with a pump. So then you're mechanically moving water. I would say shelve the interior, solve the exterior, and then remedy it. But it's definitely something you need to take action on pretty quickly.
8: Yes,
7: I know. Just so you know, the people who built this home, they were sued and went bankrupt.
8: Ooh. Okay.
7: Because of all their errors.
8: Yeah.
7: Which I didn't know when I bought the house, but this is very helpful. Thank you.
8: Okay. You're welcome.
2: Good luck with it, Bet. If you have a question for us, you can leave us a voicemail on our hotline at 877-864-7460, and we can answer your question next time. Coming up, author Barbara Kingsolver shows you her old house.
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2: 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It's This Old House Radio Hour. I'm Jen Largess. Coming up, do it yourself or call a pro. How to know when a project is beyond your skill level and it's time to bring in a contractor. But first, we go to Southwest Virginia, where Barbara Kingsolver lives and writes on a 250-acre farm in the heart of Appalachia. Her books are about people and the natural world, and so is her house. 120 years old and shaped by generations of Appalachian hands, from the man who built it to the neighbors who helped her bring it back.
3: I'm Barbara Kingsolver. I write books for a living, and this is my old house. When you come to my house, first you turn up this narrow lane through the woods, and then you come out of the woods and you see a farmhouse. You see a big old barn that was used as a tobacco barn for many decades. Now it's the barn that houses our sheep and our chickens. And you see our house, which is a two-story farmhouse with a really interesting, unusual rock porch with arched windows on both sides of the steps. There's an antique front door with leaded glass. When you come inside, you walk into a hallway with old wood floors and a staircase leading upstairs with really interesting arts and crafts era balusters and railings and woodwork. You might notice that the woodwork framing the doors is of a very particular vintage. That's because it came from a Sears Roebuck kit that was ordered by Sanford Webb in 1904 when he decided to build his house here. The origin story of the house is that Sanford ran cattle on the land for a couple of years, and he watched where they went in a storm, where they felt the most comfortable and safe. And on that spot, he built the house. In another parlance, you would say the house has feng shui. I would say it has cattle sense. I always feel so safe in this house in a storm. We have had tornadoes pass through and they skip over us. Those cattle knew what they were doing. And so did Sanford when he built the house on this spot. He chose a comforting, safe place. Sanford was a tinkerer, always trying to figure out the most modern way to do things. There's a creek that runs right by our house. It comes from a spring. This water is very cold, always coming outside of the mountain. So he constructed around the dining room this trough that runs around the floor that creek water would run through, and they could set their milk bottles and other things to stay cool into that trough. We lifted it up to one side of the kitchen and enclosed it, but we still use it. The system he worked out still works beautifully. On this farm, we had about 10 old outbuildings, including an old dairy barn, all made of chestnut. The American chestnut went extinct 100 years ago, but they built everything out of them. Barns, chicken houses, outbuildings. So we took apart these buildings and cleaned up that lumber. We have a friend who's a cabinet maker, and he made all of our kitchen out of chestnut. So that's another connection to history and to the land that I love about this house. The house grew little by little, we're told. As the family grew, Sanford Webb and his wife Lizzie raised 11 kids in this house. They needed to replace the wooden front porch. Sanford was working in a place called Ewing, down on the Nolichucky River. Every weekend when he came home, the trunk of his car was full of river rock. He announced to the kids that they were going to build the front porch with this river rock. It is my favorite part of the house. It has a lot of personality. The mortar between the stones is uneven and a little raggedy in places, and there are a lot of little holes that little creatures can nest in. It's really elegant until you look closely, because some of the masonry was done by competent young men and women in their upper teens, and some of it was done by five-year-olds. That porch is the most used part of our house. That's where we sat when Stephen read the very first pages of Demon Copperhead. He's read a lot of my first drafts out there. I can look out at the trees and the horizon and pretend that I'm not waiting for his response. As a writer, I love stories, and I feel like one of the most wonderful things that came with this house was 100 stories. The stories make me feel like I belong to this house, that I've inherited the human legacy. I know for sure 11 people were born in this house, that marriages have happened on the front porch. That sense of belonging to a community, living joys, living sorrows, that connection means everything to me as a storyteller. I really can't imagine living in a house that wasn't full of stories.
2: That was Barbara Kingsolver. Her new novel, Partita, is out October 6th from HarperCollins, wherever books are sold. Do you ever wonder about the stuff in your house, where it actually came from? Marketplace's David Brancaccio did some digging, and what he found is stranger than you'd think.
4: Rome, 390 BC. The Gauls are climbing the Capitoline Hill in the dark. The guards asleep. The dogs are asleep. The geese are not. The sacred geese of Juno start screaming. The Romans wake up and the city is saved by poultry. That's the first burglar alarm in recorded history. It ran on grain. It never needed a software update. For most of human history, the burglar alarm was an animal, a dog by the fire, a goose in the yard, loud, loyal, occasionally wrong about the mailman. Then 1853, Somerville, Massachusetts. A Unitarian minister named Augustus Russell Pope patents something new. Doors and windows wired to a battery. Open one, and the circuit closes, an electromagnet trips, and a bell upstairs rings and keeps ringing even if the burglar slams the door shut behind him. That detail is the genius part. The alarm doesn't just notice the crime, it refuses to forget it. It's brilliant, it's simple, and almost nobody buys it. Because in 1853, electricity isn't a utility, it's a rumor. You might as well sell them a ghost. Enter Edwin Holmes, a businessman. In 1857, he buys Pope's patent for $1,500, about 50 grand today, and then makes the smartest move in the history of home security. He leaves Boston. Why? In his words, and the company swears he really said this, because all the burglars in the country were in New York. So that's where he goes, and to sell his invisible ghost, he builds a miniature house, doors, windows, working alarm, and trips it in front of customers over and over, like a magician doing the same card trick until you believe it. It works. He wires the mansions of Fifth Avenue, he wires Tiffany's, he wires the banks. And once the wealthy see a bell catch a thief, the ghost stops being spooky and starts being a status symbol. By the 1870s, Holmes goes bigger. He runs the wires from hundreds of homes back to one central office where men sit up all night watching a wall of signals. Around the same time, a company called American District Telegraph puts call boxes in homes to summon messenger boys at a run. You know that company today by its initials, ADT. For the next 90 years, that's the alarm, a bell, a wire, a person in an office. Then comes The Leap, and it doesn't come from a corporation. It comes from a nurse, an African-American nurse in Queens. 1966, Jamaica, Queens. Mary Van Britten Brown works odd shifts. Her husband, Albert, an electronics technician, works different ones. Serious crime in Queens has jumped nearly a third in 5 years. Police response is slow, and when Marie comes home alone at night, she's afraid of one specific moment, the knock at the door, and no way to know who's on the other side of it. So, she solves that moment. She designs, and Albert wires, camera, monitor, two-way audio, remote unlock panic button. She's describing a video doorbell in 1966 using closed-circuit television, a technology that until then had mostly belonged to the military. They file the patent that year, Marie listed as lead inventor. It's granted in 1969. The New York Times covers it, and then nothing. No manufacturer bites. The system is too expensive to build. The world isn't ready. Marie dies in Queens in 1999 at 76, having never seen her invention in a single store. But patents leave fingerprints. Hers has been cited in 35 others, and those 35 are the skeleton of the industry hanging on your front door right now. Residential CCTV didn't reach ordinary consumers till about 2005. Marie was 40 years earlier. From there, the family tree gets crowded. Bells become sirens. Sirens become motion sensors, then cameras, then a doorbell that sends video of a raccoon to your phone at 3 a.m., But strip away the apps, and the job hasn't changed in 2,500 years. Something small stays awake so you don't have to. And that's the secret history of the burglar alarm. Back to you, Jen.
2: Thanks, David. Curious about what's in your home? Call us at 877-864-7460 and tell us what you want to know. Hiring a contractor means letting a stranger into your home and trusting them with your money, your space, and your sanity. Zach Detmore is a general contractor for the show, and he shares what contractors expect and what homeowners usually miss. Hi, Zach.
5: Hey, Jen. Thanks for having me.
2: So we had a caller leave us this voicemail.
6: I've been wondering, how do you figure out when to get a professional involved, no matter whether it's plumbing, electrical, painting, flooring? That's just something I've been wondering.
2: So many homeowners have this exact question of, I have a home now. I want to take care of it properly. It's overwhelming to most, especially first-time home buyers. How do you know when it's the right time to call in a professional?
5: Yeah, that's a great question. Even as a professional, I still struggle with this because we have the opportunity to self-perform work or hire a trade partner in every single job we do. Right? I know how to do crown molding.
2: And you know
5: molding.
2: People you trust.
5: Yeah. I know how to do crown molding. Does it make sense for me to do it myself? Or does it make sense for me to hire a trim carpenter? And I think that's really the crux of the issue. If you can identify the value of sort of your time and the skills you will gain and the potential use of the tools you will need to buy to make this project a success.
2: How much will you spend at the hardware store?
5: Yeah.
2: Is it equal to the professional coming in with their tools and doing it at a higher level?
5: Exactly. And sort of what your time is worth. And I think it is an exercise we encourage our clients to do. Make sure you're valuing your time at what you get paid hourly or what your time is worth when you're assessing, you know, if someone's charging you $100 to paint a room. It's not $100 versus zero for you to do it. It's however many hours it's going to take you to do it times your daily rate or your hourly rate plus the materials you need. And then usually those two numbers start looking a little bit closer. But
2: math wouldn't math for me on a lot of things.
5: Yeah, but it's also some people are retired, some people are unemployed. Then that's a totally different value proposition than someone who's got a job that's compensating them. It's also, what are you looking for? I think some of us are really looking to be more self-sufficient and gain those skills. And we get fulfillment from seeing a project done, even if it's poorly done by ourselves. Like there's fulfillment in the problem solving.
2: Yes.
5: That is something that restores my spirit. But a lot of people get no joy out of those tasks, and therefore they're going to get a lot less value out of it than I would, or maybe you would, right?
2: I think there's also just a willingness to learn. There are people who don't have that same desire. They just want to know that it's done right, and they don't have to stress about it.
5: That's true. But I will say there are certain things that are risky. So
7: yes,
5: anything plumbing related makes sense to hire a professional.
7: If anything, it goes wrong, it goes really wrong.
5: Yeah, anything structural, there are certain skills that are involved with that. And anything super large, so like all of your floors, all of your roofing. I have these people in my life that are serial DIYers, and some of them are 15 years into a renovation. If that gives them fulfillment, you know, more power to them. But yeah. I know my wife and I really value the restorative way we spend our weekends, you know, walking around. And if we were just like, Friday's coming, can't wait to like sand the Newell post for another Saturday and Sunday, we'd be divorced, you know, 20 years ago.
7: I think that's so true. Thinking of the scope of the work is such an important piece of it. And we'll have a caller call in and say they have one bathroom and they're thinking about renovating it themselves. And you just want to reach through the phone line and say, don't do it, because it is so taxing on your family. That's really a big piece of the puzzle of whether you should call in a professional, get it done quickly, or take it on yourself because you're trying to save money or work on your skills. Maybe that's not the place to do it.
5: Yeah. And I think one thing to notice is any media, we're not shooting the monotonous, like carry the lumber up the stairs, vacuum the floor again, hop into the dumpster. Looks like we threw out one of the plumbing fixtures. No one wants to watch that. So we're not cutting it out because we're trying to be disingenuous. We're trying to cut it out because we want to keep people's attention. You're signing up for 100%, which is, okay, the plumber came in, made a mess. I'm vacuuming that. It's just mess after mess.
7: Someone
5: after
7: turned
5: mess.
7: Around the board, broke a window. Right. Now we're replacing that too.
5: But I think in a nutshell, figure out what your time is worth and whether it makes sense from a value standpoint. And if it's less to do it yourself or you gain some skills, go for it. If it's got a, like a low bar for failure, like painting versus plumbing, tackle the painting ones first and then try out the video practice where you watch someone else do it and sort of work in contingency. And I think with those three tools, if it passes all those tests, you got everything.

0: is like, yeah. We'll send it to our DIYers
1: like
0: who are getting ready.
1: Yeah.
0: All right. If you have a contractor-related issue, you can call our hotline and leave us a message, and we could answer it on our next Contractor Confidential. And now it's time for one last thing, my favorite tool.
2: Hey, Jen, this is Heath Eastman, the electrician for the show, and my favorite tool is my diagonal cutters. They're fairly simple. It looks like a pair of pliers with a pointed tip. They're just cutters. They let me get into a box and clip off the jacket closely on the wire or cut something off cleanly. But the pair I have are actually slightly angled. They're not flat. The advantage to this is I can use a little bit of leverage when I'm pulling out staples. So I can grab a pair of staples with a tip, rock it down on the stud, and pull the staples right out without damaging any wires.
0: 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I'm Jen Largis. 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
3: I'm Windsor Johnston with these headlines. President Trump is pressing Senate Republicans to make daylight saving time permanent. The Sunshine Protection Act would end twice-yearly clock changes. Trump is targeting Republican Senator Tom Cotton, who opposes it. The Coast Guard has located debris from a Canadian medical plane off the coast of Nantucket. Six people were aboard the flight from Bermuda to Boston when the plane went missing Saturday morning. President Trump heads to Grand Island, Nebraska tomorrow. He'll campaign for Republican Senator Pete Ricketts a little more than a month before the November midterms. I'm Windsor Johnston, NPR News in Washington.

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5: Community Radio Catskill, we're here. It's a little after 10 o'clock in the morning, and it's time for, yes, the Doo-Wop Shop.

Yes, it's the oldies we all love so show, otherwise known as the Doo-Wop Shop. I'm your host, Gary Falk. The Duke, Duke of Earl. Yeah, the Duke of Doo-Wop, rather. No, Duke of Earl comes, that comes later. Duke of Doo-Wop is now. Okay, thanks for tuning in. We're here. This is Radio Catskill, WIOX, Roxbury, and MTC Cable, Channel 20. Thanks for tuning in. And like the little blurb said at the beginning, you know, no radio? No problem. No problem. 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Okay, we're going to play some great oldies today. We got some tributes, we got some dedications, we got some requests, we got the whole bag. Let's kick it off with Sam and Dave, okay? He's a soul man.

I'm a soul man right here on WIOX Radio Catskill. Yeah, here in downtown Roxbury, New York. It's a beautiful day. It's a beautiful Sunday. I think we're at the peak of the leaf peeping season. The leaves are spectacular. Well, we went all the way back to 1967 for that one by Sam and Dave, and a lot of people know it through the Blues Brothers version later on. Hey, catch this. Soul Man was selected for preservation in the National Recording Registry as quote-unquote culturally, historically, and aesthetically significant by the Library of Congress, no less. It was number 463 in the top 500 greatest songs of all time by Rolling Stone magazine. Okay, it doesn't get any better than that. Okay, and speaking of soul, let's go with a little instrumental here, the Barqués and Soul Finger. Barqués? Okay.

Okay, the Barquets, also 1967. That was a great year, 1967. A lot of great golden oldies. We played a lot of great golden oldies from that year. And the Barquets with their very first hit tune coming out of Memphis, the Stax label. Yeah, we love the Stax label. And speaking of labels, great rock and roll and doo-wop labels. Today, we're centering our show around the great doo-wop labels from the early days of rock and roll and doo-wop sounds on the 50s, early 60s. I'm thinking of, Stax label was one of them, and certainly Old Town, and remember Laurie Records? Yeah, Dion and the Belmonts. I used to record for Laurie Records, and a lot of other ones. So, but we'll get that. In the meantime, let's get to a request. It came in just this morning from India. Listen, we have listeners all over the world, not only in the Upper Peninsula of Michigan. We have listeners in India. We have listeners, who knows, even they may be listening in Antarctica for all we know, because you can get the Doo-Wop Shop and WIOX anywhere in the entire world. Just go to WIOXradio.org and you'll get it. Okay, this one's going out to Radhagunta. Yakety-yak, she loves the coasters. Yakety-yak, don't talk back.

and tell your hoodlum friends outside, you don't got time to take a right. Yakety yak, don't talk back the coasters request. Yeah, and I know a guy who, speaking of Antarctica, yeah, I know a guy who drives, rides whatever they call helicopters down there, checks weather and stuff. I don't know what he does, but does he listen to the doo-wop? I was afraid to ask. I didn't want to hear what he had to say. Okay, we're celebrating great doo-wop and rock and roll labels today. Atlantic, yeah, the Atlantic label, they had great, great hits, including this one, Bobby Darin, 1960. Splish Splash, I Was Taking a Bath. Along about Saturday.

Splish Splash. Bobby Darin was taking a bath in 1960. Big hit for his on the Atlantic label. Yeah, we're celebrating great doo-wop labels. It doesn't get any bigger or better than the Chess label. The Chess and the Checkers, that was their sub-label. Chess and Checkers, the famous Chess Brothers. There's a whole movie about them. Here's from that label, here's 1958, Chuck Berry with Johnny B. Goode.

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2: Live and local right here in beautiful downtown Roxbury, New York, where the temperature is 50 degrees. It's getting a little, it's fall. Yeah, summer's gone. We heard from Paul Anka the other day. Summer's gone, no songbirds are singing. Yeah, we're here at the height of leaf peeping season in the Catskills. We have a lot of tourists are up here. I was down in Woodstock the other day. The place was crawling with tourists. But anyway, and we have them up here in Rochester. But it's great. Leaf peeping time. We're here. It's October. And you know what happens in October. Yeah. And speaking of October, this week is Tech Week. Yeah. Catskill Mountain Foundation, one of WIOX's underwriters and supporters, producing one of Neil Simon's great comedies at the Orpheum Theater October 9th. 9th, 10th, and 11th in Tannersville, and we're going to talk about that a little bit, because when I go into my self promotion mode, I'm going to talk about the Sunshine, Neil Simon. I was going to say Neil Sedaka. No, we're going to play Neil Sedaka, but no, Neil Simon was a playwright, not a doo-wop golden oldie. Okay, we're celebrating great doo-wop record labels. Like, who remembers? Okay, here's a doo-wop pop quiz. What label did the Shirelles record for? If you said Scepter label, you were right. Here they are, the Shirelles of 1961. Mama didn't lie. She didn't lie.

Okay, Doo-Wop fans. The phones are ringing off the hooks here. Yeah, okay, I realize it wasn't the Shirelles. That was Jan Bradley. She did the original. Okay, that was Jan Bradley with Mama Didn't Lie, but I'm going to bring the Shirelles on with another tune. The Shirelles, baby. This time it's the Shirelles, for sure. I promise. Yeah, there they are. Sha-la-la-la-la.

Baby, it's you over WIOX Radio Catskill. Yeah, and MTC, let's not leave out MTC Cable, Channel 20. We have it on. We have it on at home all the time. You know, all the great shows. Okay, do another doo-wop pop quiz. I like to spring pop quizzes on the doo-wop listeners out there. If you're really a doo-wop aficionado, you can probably get maybe 20% of the. Okay, pop quiz. What city in New Jersey were the Shirelles from? Okay. If you said Passaic, you were right. And how do we know this? Jack Dugan. Jack Dugan. I learned this from Jack Dugan. I'm listening to Jack Dugan. Oh, by the way, he'll be on later after Andy. Andy comes on at 12. All right. I'm on from 10 to 12. Doo-wop shop. 12 to 2. Andy Cahill, the Sunday show. She's got a big October show today. Great lineup as usual. And then at 2 o'clock, Jack Dugan, Folk Odyssey, comes on. And I was listening to Jack one day, and he's playing the Shirelles. And he said, they're from Passaic, New Jersey. I said, oh, my God, this is great. I'm picking up I pick up these great tips. That's why I recommend listening to WIOX Radio Catskills, WIOXRadio.org. You can tune in anywhere in the world and hear all the great shows. We have a great Sunday lineup, I'll tell you. Okay. I don't mean to toot my own horn, but let's face it. I am in the Sunshine Boys. This is Tech Week, and the Catskill Mountain Foundation, one of WIOX's staunchest supporter. They're producing this show over in Tannersville. If you want to find out more about it, go out to CatskillMTN.org, and you can get all the information. Yeah, I'm in it. Neil Simon wrote it. I'm going to practice some of my lines today, but I'll spare you right now. Let's get back to the music, okay? And speaking of great labels, again from the Atlantic label, the Spinners with a little medley, Working My Way Back to You. The Spinner, Detroit Spinners. I'm working my way back to you.

Yeah, I'm working my way back to you, babe, over WIOX Community Radio here in Roxbury, New York, until 12 o'clock, until Andy comes on. Okay, that was great. And you know what I found out recently? Yeah, one of my favorite artists actually recorded for the Chess label, too. I mean, the Chess label was just classic. Okay, with Billy Stewart, and here the church guys would love this one. Here's Billy Stewart, 1965. You got to reap what you sow. You got to reap what you sow.

You got to reap what you sow. Yeah. You got to reap what you... Okay, Billy Stewart. Yeah, for the Chess label. And now let's go back to the Atlantic label. Here's a tune written by Ben E. King. He recorded it on his second solo album in 1962. It was covered by Aretha. Aretha Franklin, 1970. Don't play that song. Whatever you do. Don't play it. Aretha.

Oh, you know you lied. You tell me you love me. Okay, if you've ever been told, you know, I love you, and that person, raise your hand. I see your hand. I see your hand. I see your hand. Okay, good. You know that you lied. You lied. Okay, now that was Benny King's tune. Here's another Benny King tune. He didn't write it. Lieber and Stoller. And Phil Spector wrote this one. It was Benny King's first big hit after he left the Drifters, like in 1960. It went to number 10 on the Billboard Hot 100 charts in 1960. Benny King with There Is a Rose. Guess where? In Spanish Harlem.

La la la la la la la la la la means I love you. Okay, who did it? Philly Soul Sound, 1970, giving you a little hint. The Stylistics. Okay, that was Benny King, though, with Spanish Harlem with his big number 10 hit after he left the Drifters in 1960. Okay, stay tuned for Andy Cahill today at 12 o'clock. She's going to be featuring, guess who? Among others, Donny Hathaway. Okay, so here's a tune by Roberta Flack and Donny Hathaway, The Closer I Get to You. A little preview of the for the upcoming Andy show. Okay. Roberta Flack and Donny Hathaway, The Closer I Get to You.

Donny Hathaway and Roberta Flack. Stay tuned for more Donny Hathaway when Andy comes on. She's got a lot of Donny Hathaway tunes, great tunes on her playlist for today on the Andy Cahill Sunday Show at 12. It's now 10:48 in Roxbury, New York, the heart of the Catskill Mountains. Oh, it's leaf peeping. What shall I say? It's the height of this spectacular leaf peeping season here in the Catskills. And you're listening to Radio Catskill over WIOX and MTC Cable, Channel 20. Yeah. Okay. It's request time again. We played a request earlier for Yakety Yak, Don't Talk Back by the Coasters. And we got another one for James Taylor going back to 1970. I think this is one of his first albums. Yeah, I've seen fire and I've seen rain. James Taylor.

0: Hi folks, this is Omar Mesa, and you're listening to the Doo-Wop Shop with the Duke of Doo-Wop, Gary Fork.
1: Hey, thanks, Omar. Omar from Mandrill fame. Yeah, remember Mandrill? Yeah. Thanks, Omar, for that little one. Okay, Duke of Doo-Wop, yes. Presenting the Duke of Earl, Gene Chandler, 1960.

Nothing can stop me now. And listen, there ain't no stopping us now because, we're in the groove. Closing out hour number one, McFadden and Whitehead. Yeah, from 1979. From doo-wop to disco, let's have a little disco here with McFadden and Whitehead. Ain't no stopping us now. Stay tuned. We've got another great big hour to go.

Ain't no stop. No, you can't stop the doo-wop shop. No way. It's going to. We're going to 12 o'clock today until Andy gets here with a. Oh, Donny Hathaway playlist. Yeah, gotta listen to that one. Donny Hathaway. I played Roberta Flack earlier with Donny Hathaway. But we're going to hear some Donny Hathaway tunes when Andy comes on at 12. This is Gary. I'm here. Oh, and you're listening to WIOX Roxbury, yes, right here in the heart of the Catskills. It's beautiful. It's leaf peeping time. It's leaf peeping time. So head on up. You got like one more weekend, maybe left. There are a lot of people in town looking at the leaves. They're so beautiful. Okay, we're here. Hour number two, doo-wop shop. Let's go with. Okay, I know it's October, but I meant to play this one like last week. I never got to it. Earth, Wind, and Fire, September.

Going back to 1978 for that one. Hey, Bonnie, I meant to play it last week, but I tell you, it's October already. You know, time flies. You know, before we know it, you know it's going to be here, don't you? Yes. The Doo-Wop Shop annual Christmas Doo-Wop Show. And let's get ready for that one. Here's a little preview of the Doo-Wop Shop's annual Christmas Doo-Wop Show special with the Doo-Wop Project. Yeah, they do a lot of doo-wop revival type songs. The Doo-Wop Project with Doo-Wop Christmas. Okay, let's get ready. It's coming. Ding-a-ding-a-ding.

Ding dong, singing doo-wops by the fire. I mean, look, it doesn't get any better than singing doo-wops by the fire. We'll be doing that in December. Okay, so summer's gone. No songbirds are singing. We know that. September's gone. October's here. Don't forget, at the end of this month, we have our great Halloween party here on WIOX. Community Radio Catskill and MTC Cable Channel 20. We're going to have big, you know, the Monster Mash. It was a graveyard smash. And don't go up on Wolverton Mountain. Yeah, stay tuned for that one. That's going to be just in a few weeks. It's going to be here. Okay, in the meantime, let's continue with the doo-wop shop until Andy gets here at 12. Diana Ross from her solo album entitled Diana. Touch Me in the Morning, and then get out of here, will you please?

Diana, that was her second number one hit in 1973 on her from her solo album. And what was her first number one hit solo after she left the Supremes in 1968, 1969, I don't know what it was. And speaking of Diana, Diana had a great opening act. And once she was out, you know, doing her a concert, and the opening act blew it away. And she and Diana, according to the story, called Berry Gordy back at the Motown headquarters and said, "Get them out of here. They're still in the show." Yes, I'm talking about Gladys Knight and the Pips. Midnight Train to Georgia.

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1: Hope you're enjoying hour number two of the doo-wop shop, and we hear from George. We know it's time to hear from Smokey. Here he is, Smokey Robinson, 1981, Being With You.

5 weeks. Yeah, 5 weeks. Smokey Robinson, Being With You, 1981. Spent 5 weeks at the top of the Hot Soul Singles chart. Yeah, 5 weeks. And it went to number 2 on the Billboard Hot 100 charts in 1981, right behind Betty Davis' Eyes by Kim Carnes. And we know who Kim Carnes is because she had a great cover version of Smokey's, what was it? The More Love. That's right, 1980. So we've heard from Kim Carnes before. We know she's really great. Okay, now I previewed our big Christmas doo-wop shop show coming up in, around Christmas. It depends on where the Sunday falls. I don't know when Christmas is this year. I'll have to look it up. Anyway, one of the tunes associated with Christmas is actually not a Christmas tune at all, but it's usually here around Christmas. But now you're going to hear it in October. Yes, it's Bobby Sox, the Blue Jeans, and the Bells of St. Mary's.

Okay, did you hear it? The Phil Spector wall of sound I'm referring to. That was Bobby Sox. He put the group together in 1963. Darlene Love's in the lead. And he produced a few great tunes with them, like Why Do Lovers Break Each Other's Hearts? We play that one on the show a lot. Great tune, Phil Spector, the wall of sound, famous wall of sound. Okay. Yes, it's from doo-wop to disco. And no, don't forget the Motor City. We never forget the Motor City. Here they are, the Marvelettes. From 1962, Motown Sound, forever.

Okay, so it's Philly and not Motown. Yeah, okay, that was, yeah, Barbara Mason. That was Barbara Mason from Philadelphia. Not the Marvelettes from the Motown sound, but we have a Motown sound singer here. Yeah, from Detroit. It's Barbara Lewis with Shubop Shubop, My Baby. Hello, stranger. So good to see you back again.

I'm so happy. Yeah, you're listening to the Doo-Wop Shop. We're here till 12. Andy will be here any moment. Jack will be here later on. Andy from 12 to 2. Jack from 2 to 4. Folk Odyssey. Okay, I'm here till 12. We got time for a few more at least. Let's see how many we can squeeze in here. Let's go back to James Taylor. Now, Marvin Gaye wrote the tune, but the biggest and most successful cover version is by James Taylor from 1973. How sweet it is. Remember Jackie Gleason? How sweet it is to be loved by you. All right, James Taylor, come on, give it up.

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That was live someplace. That wasn't the version I was expecting. Or Andy, we were looking for Carly Simon. But okay, it's all good. Andy's here. She's got her playlist today. Donny Hathaway's on. I want to hear Donny Hathaway. Okay, that's great. And let's go. We got another 20 minutes. You're tuned to the Doo-Wop Shop over Radio Catskill on WIOX and MTC Cable Channel 20. Okay, I'll be back next Sunday with a big new lineup. And tomorrow, I got my interview show. I'm going to interview myself because I'm in this play called The Sunshine Boys, and I'm going to talk to myself about my role and all that stuff. So tune in tomorrow from 1 to 2, right after Democracy Now. Yes, on the Radio Catskill. We've got all these great shows. Okay, tune in tomorrow. In the meantime, let's go to Brooklyn, New York. Yeah, with the early doo-wop group, the El Dorados, 1963. I'll be forever loving you.

Hey, ole. Hey, ole. What was the tune that ended like that? Tequila. Yeah, hey, ole. Tequila. And the Eldorados. Let's not leave them out. From Brooklyn, New York, with I'll Be Forever Loving You. Classic doo-wop sound from the early 60s days. Okay. Now, let's go with Otis Redding, speaking of great soul sounds and soul singers, Otis Redding from on the Stax record label with his version of the Rolling Stones classic, I Can't Get No Satisfaction.

Otis Redding with his version of the Rolling Stones' great classic, I Can't Get No Satisfaction. And speaking of Otis Redding, here he is teamed up with Carla Thomas, the queen of Memphis Soul, with their version of the Eddie Floyd big hit. Eddie Floyd had hit 1966. Big disco hit. It was covered by Amy Stewart in 1979. But here's Carla Thomas and Otis Redding with their version of Knock on Wood.

0: Knock, knock, knock. I think I got a knock, knock, knock on wood. Steve Cropper wrote it. Andy told me she was here. She told me Steve Cropper wrote it. He was part of the original Blues Brothers. Okay. Now, I'm sorry. I can't get off my Christmas kick. I'm so keyed up for this Christmas show. I'm making plans already. Let's preview it again. And speaking of Carla Thomas, the queen of Memphis soul, here she is, alluding to her big hit record, Gee Whiz, Look at His Eyes, with Gee Whiz, It's Christmas. You ready for Christmas, Andy?
1: No.
0: Oh, okay. Well, we're going to get there. Gee Whiz, It's Christmas.

Gee whiz, look at his eyes. Carla Thomas. Yeah, gee whiz. It's crazy. Okay, we got to get through what's Halloween. I got to get through the Halloween. Andy says she can wait for Christmas. Okay, yeah, I can wait too. I got to get to do my Halloween show, then I do my Christmas show, and then who knows what's going to happen here on WIOX Community Radio Catskills. We don't know what's going to happen. Okay, it's all right. But okay, we got time for maybe, yeah, just two more. Here we go. Okay, the Harptones had a big classic, Life is But a Dream, in 1954. Here are the Larry Chance and the Earls, 1961, with their version of

Hardy Party Pop-Up. Yeah. Life is but a dream. Larry Chance, the Earls from the Bronx. Yeah, the Bronx, New York. Okay, closing out the show. I'll be back tomorrow on my interview show. I'm going to interview myself about this great upcoming Sunshine Boy. Okay, I'll be back next Sunday with Who Knows What. Meanwhile, stay tuned for Andy, then Jack, and then who knows. In the meantime, let's go out with this one from the 30th anniversary concert celebration of Bob Dylan's career at Madison Square Garden. This is live with Bob Dylan, Roger McGinn, Tom Petty, and Neil Young, and a whole bunch of other guys. It's My Back Pages.

cautionary tale finds new life on selected shores.

with you. Welcome, welcome, welcome to Roxbury, New York. We have the most beautiful leaves right now. I tell you what, if you can get up here, you get in that car and you get up here right now. Because you know what? It's October.

0: It was back last October, I believe it was. We was going to hold a tent service all off at this college town. And we got there about dinner time on Saturday. And different ones of us thought that we ought to get us a mouthful to eat before that we set up the tent. And so we got off of the truck and followed this little bunch of people through this small little bitty patch of woods there. And we come up on a big sign. It says, "Get something to eat here." And I went up and got me two hot dogs and a big orange drink. And before that I could take every mouthful of that food, this whole raft of people come up around me and got me to where I couldn't eat nothing, up like, and I dropped my big orange drink. I did. Well, friends, they commence to move, and they want so much that I could do but move with them. Well, we commence to go through all kinds of doors and gates and I don't know what all. And I looked up over one of them and it says North Gate. And we kept on going through there and pretty soon we come up on a young boy. And he says, "Ticket, please." And I says, "Friend, I don't have a ticket. I don't even know where it is that I'm going." I did. Well, he says, "Come out as quick as you can." And I says, "I'll do her. I'll turn right around the first chance I get." Well, we kept on moving through there, and pretty soon everybody got where it was that they was a-going, because they parted, and I could see pretty good. I could. And what I seen was this whole raft of people a-setting on these two banks and a-looking at one another across this pretty little green cow pasture. Well, they was. And somebody had took and drove white lines all over it and drove posties in it and I don't know what all. And I looked down there and I seen five or six convicts a-running up and down and a-blowing whistles. They was. And then I looked down there and I seen these pretty girls a-wearing these little bitty short dresses and a-dancing around. And so I sat down and thought I'd see what it was that was going to happen. I did. And about the time I got set down good, I looked down there and I seen 30 or 40 men come running out of one end of a great big outhouse down there. They did. And everybody where I was a-setting got up and hollered. And about that time, 30 or 40 come running out of the other end of that outhouse and the other bank full, they got up and hollered. And I asked this fellow that was besetting beside of me, I says, "Friend, what is it that they're hollering for?" Well, he whopped me on the back and he says, "Buddy, have a drink." Well, I says, "I believe I will have another big orange." And I got it and sat back down. And when I got down there again, I seen that them men had got in two little bitty bunches down there. They had rail close together. And they voted. They did. They voted and elected one man apiece. And them two men come out in the middle of that cow pasture and shook hands like they hadn't seen one another in a long time. And then a convict come over to where they was a-standing, and he took out a quarter, and they commenced to odd man right there. They did. Well, after a while, I seen what it was that there's odd manning for. It was that both bunches full of them men wanted this funny-looking little pumpkin to play with. They did, and I know, friends, that they couldn't eat it because they kicked it the whole evening and it never busted. But anyhow, what I was a-telling was that both bunches full wanted that thing, and one bunch got it, and it made the other bunch just as mad as they could be. And, friends, I seen that evening the awfulest fight that I have ever seen in my life. I did. They would run at one another and kick one another and throw one another down and stomp on one another and grind their feet in one another and I don't know what all. And just as fast as one of them would get hurt, they'd tote him off and run another one. Well, they'd done that as long as I sat there. But pretty soon, this boy that had said, "Ticket, please," he come up to me and he says, "Friends, you're going to have to leave because it is that you don't have a ticket. And I says, well, all right. And I got up and left. And I don't know, friends, to this day what it was that there's a-doing down there, but I have studied about it. And I think that it's some kindly of a contest where they see which bunchful of them men can take that pumpkin and run from one end of that cow pasture to the other without either getting knocked down or stepping in something.
1: Oh, I gotta stop just to tell you what the heck you've just listened to. What? What? Remember? Ah, yes. Okay. Hi, everybody. It's Andy. Welcome, welcome, welcome. I hope you got to the top of the hour with me. I appreciate your being here. Got lots of good stuff today. Really. Some things I bet you haven't heard before. Betcha. But we started off with Rebecca Rippey's song from her, she did an album called Telling Stories back in 2009, and this is called It's October. 'Cause it is. That's the way we started. And then It's October Again by Wendy Webb, which is just a lovely song about thinking about going home for the holidays. And I don't know. I think it has more of a wistful fall, autumn kind of feel to it. That's what I think. And then we heard Andy Griffith. Now, if you remember Andy doing, of course, the Andy Griffith Show, and then Matlock, the original Matlock. I think of him most, though, when I hear this particular accent, I think of him in A Face in the Crowd. If you haven't seen that movie, I just suggest that you may really, really like it. It's a very different kind of Andy Griffith you'd be hearing. It's just Patricia Neal and Walter Matthau. It's just a great... It's a great movie. But that's his southern innocent boy who obviously does, you know, church tent shows, his introduction to the wonderful game of football. So, hi. I'm just so glad you're here. I really am. Bobby Troup was born on the 18th of October. So we're going to be doing quite a few October 18th, well, Bobby Troup songs on that day, because it actually, in fact, is a Sunday. Of course, a lot of people know that he wrote Route 66, and he was married to Julie London. But he also was a piano bar player and singer, bless his heart, and he wrote this just lovely little song. One October morning. Here's Bobby singing and playing.
2: One October morning, I awaken to find the usual reminders of the fall. The very colored trees in the distant hills were lovely, but I must confess I didn't care at all. One October morning, I awaken to find myself in my usual mood, for the love I had known last summer, like the stars that had shone last summer, like the birds that had flown last summer, had gone away. One October morning, I began to go about my usual uneventful routine. I envied children's laughter as they spoke expectantly of pumpkins and the coming Halloween. I looked out the window with wide-opened eyes, and gone was my dismay, and that one uninviting autumn morning became a sun-filled, exciting autumn morning. That one October

I looked out the window with wide opened eyes, and gone was my dismay. And that one uninviting autumn morning became a sun-filled, exciting autumn morning. That one October morning you came home.

Nancy Griffith, of course. October Reasons, from her Poet in My Window album from 1982. And I have to tell you, I don't have to, but I'm going to. The time that I saw Nancy Griffith, I was with a colleague of mine. We had to go and see another act, an entirely different act, at some club in New York with good sound and bad seating. That doesn't narrow it down, I know. But it was the opening act was a couple of guys who played mandolin and sang. I have no idea who they are or where they ended up. But we and a lot of people from record companies all were there to see this duo. Apparently they had a very good PR firm. And we all listened to them, and that was fine. And then most of the people who were with record companies all left. But my partner in the business, who basically came from the world of opera, and I came from the world of, as what I play here, basically standards. Neither one of us knew anything about Nancy Griffith. We had no idea, but we thought, well, you know, we're here. Let's stay and hear who she is and what she does. And she started playing songs off of her new album, and one of them was Trouble in These Fields. And we were both listening intently, and we looked at each other, and we were both crying. She was just so special and so wonderful. I feel honored to have been able to have seen her and heard her live. So if you ever want to get involved with her music, Poets in My Window is a really lovely place to start, but almost any place you start with Nancy Griffith is the right place. K. Here's James Taylor with his wonderful October Road.

James Taylor, I don't know about you, but I think those of us of a certain age feel like we have kind of not ownership, but a real relationship with James Taylor, because he always writes so personally. There's a great song I can't wait to play for you in December about being on a gig in downtown Toronto and being lost. It's just great downtown Toronto in Christmas time, and it's just a wonderful song. That's who he is. That's who he be all the time. Oh, and Jack, who is our knower of all things folk, as you know from Folk Odyssey, just said, you know, with Nancy Griffith, yeah, there's a very good Poets in My Window, yes. But the quintessential, the one to start with, is Other Voices, Other Rooms. She won a Grammy for that. And bluntly, she had so many great people. He gave me the list. I'm just going to read them off. It was almost kind of, it was a duets kind of album. She did it in 1993, recorded in 92. But it's Emmy Lou Harris. She does duets with Emmy Lou Harris, James Hooker, Arlo Guthrie. Oh my gosh, several with John Prine. Ralph McTell, Tom Paxton. Oh boy, Woody Guthrie. Janice Ian. Oh, isn't that great? Gordon Lightfoot, Jerry Jeff Walker. Oh, I'm just Harry Belafonte. Oh my goodness, Salomon, Linda Solomon, miscredited in the liner notes as traditional South African. Okay, well we'll accept that. That's fine. But it is a great album. It's her with so many people who just adored her work and could sing along with her, and it's so that's Other Voices, Other Rooms that she won a Grammy for. And I'm Andy Cahill, and you're listening to The Andy Cahill Show here on Radio Catskills at WIOX and MTC Channel 20, right over here in Roxbury, New York. I don't know what it's doing out there. It looks a little gray. We got some blue sky yesterday. We'll acknowledge that in a few minutes, but it's kind of gray right now. And it's, you want to know about whether or not you should take your plants in or not. You want them to get as much sun as they can. You want them to play outdoors as late as you can into the season. But you don't want them to freeze out there. So that's what I'm going through right now. Oh, well. Oh, gosh, here. Let's do another seasonal song. This is Deanna Kirk, Girl from Up the Road, who's working a lot in New York City right now. She's really working a lot. She's doing Sandy Denny's wonderful Who Knows Where the Time Goes.

What I find interesting about that particular recording is that you don't realize until the end that it was live. There's something about Deanna that is so compelling that I've watched her quiet a room that never had any intention of listening to a singer just because she was so riveting. Deanna Kirk. Come on home, girl. We miss you around here. Donny Hathaway. Donny Hathaway was born on the 1st of October, 1945, so 81 years ago, in Chicago. Hey. And did not live long enough. He had some real mental problems. I think chemical, and I don't mean that he took drugs, but I mean chemical, a chemical imbalance. And that really, of course, affected everything. However, he was an extraordinary singer and also a writer. I've just got a few songs of Donnie's that I want to play for you. The first one is from an album called Extensions of a Man. He wrote this with Franklin Moss and Walter Lowe. Name of it is Flying Easy.

So Donnie wrote that. But he was an incredible interpreter of other people's music. A song that he did with Roberta Flack became very popular. I can't remember what it was. It was a song that I always thought never got going, but everybody else seemed to like it, so I was wrong. But there's a song that everyone loves, and this is, I don't know, I don't know if it's the best version, but it is a wonderful version. Donnie doing Leon Russell's A Song for You.

Did you sing along with that? I did. I did. Donny Hathaway's beautiful version of Leon Russell's A Song for You. I love singing that song. It's so intimate. It's something that should never be shouted, I don't think, in my opinion, my version of. It should not be. There's another song that Donny did a cover version of, and interestingly enough, I'm trying to see if this is a live version. Donny did this at the Bitter End in Chicago, or in New York, rather. And he announces it at the beginning. This was written back in 1969. He did it in 71, so almost immediately. But let him tell you where the song comes from and who did it originally.

I don't know what's going on, but this is what I'd like to see go on. Beautiful song written by Gary McFarlane, sung by Grady Tate, Sack Full of Dreams.

Donny Hathaway. Live at the Bitter End. And I keep wanting to say Chicago. I don't know why. The Bitter End in New York. Donny left us much too soon. But he chose to. Just an incredible talent. So happy birthday. Happy. I'm sure you're at peace now, Donny. 81 he would have been. This was his 84th birthday. Anyway, so I wanted to play. Listen to this. Let me tell you what this is while it's playing. Well, of course, it's Autumn in New York. But it's also Autumn in New York by the Heath Brothers. This is Tootie on piano, naturally. Jimmy Heath on tenor. Jeb Patton on drums and the great one and only David Wong on bass. Let's listen to some of this, okay? Maybe we'll listen to all of it. I don't think so. Maybe we'll listen to it again later. Stick around, okay?

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5: Ah, yes, Radio Catskill. Oh, I have a programming note for you from me, as a matter of fact. Next week is the 11th, next Sunday is the 11th of October. The 10th of October is the centennial year of somebody who made a huge musical difference in my life. I actually got to meet him a couple of times. That wasn't the point. It was Oscar Brown Jr. Now, I was growing up in Chicago. He was performing in Chicago, and he really did. He taught me so much about the way to interpret lyrics. He was a wonderful writer, singer, actor, director, producer. He was an amazing artist. And so next Sunday, we will be doing a lot of Oscar Brown. We will also be doing some Thelonious Monk because they just happened to share the same birthday, but it's Oscar's centennial year. So we're going to do an awful lot of Oscar Brown Jr. And I'll tell you about him. I'm telling you, he was amazing. What I found out after starting to do this show was how many other people felt the same way I did. I always felt he belonged to me. He was like my mentor. He wasn't somebody else's. He was my teacher. But there are a lot of people out there who felt that. As a matter of fact, if you have a favorite Oscar Brown version, if you have somebody doing, I already know some people that I'm going to have doing some of his versions of songs. But if you have one, please let me know what it is. Just email me at theandycahillshow. That's all it is, at Gmail. theandycahillshow@gmail.com. Let me know if you have a favorite song or a favorite version. And I will certainly try to work it into the show next week. Okay? Let's go back to the Heath Brothers, okay? We've still got Autumn in New York going on here.

Autumn in New York. Vernon Duke, of course, wrote that back in 1934, and it's one of those songs that will be around forever. As a matter of fact, I was having a conversation yesterday with my friend Adam. Hey, Adam. Adam Ippolito. Adam Ippolito. Anyway, about the fact that, and it's happening again, people are discovering the music that I've loved forever again. Some of it is jazz. Some of it is standards. A lot of it is jazz of standards. They're reconfiguring it. They're doing it again. They're listening to it through their filters instead of mine, which is great. But it's happening all over again. I guess we're calling it vintage now. Vintage music. Yes, like when you see those things on Facebook and they say vintage dishes, you go, yeah, right, you bought them at Target 20 years ago. Don't start with me with vintage. But there are people starting all over again, which I think is just great. There is a song that I have here that Selena Gomez wrote with Brian Long, but it's Emily Braden. Emily is one of the Boise, Idaho crowd. You know, there was Gene Harris and Curtis Stigers, who you know I play quite often. And Emily, who now lives in New York, I'm sure in Brooklyn, and she's just great. But she did this down in New Orleans with the New Orleans Brass Band. And the name of the song is It Ain't Me.

No. Isn't that great? Oh, that woman cannot stop herself from scatting. At one point or another, in almost every song, she's going to scat, which I think is just great. She really is wonderful. But boy, that's a tough song to sing because you kind of have to belt in your upper voice. It's Emily Braden is what it is and who it is. The New Orleans Brass Band. And I guess it was written by Selena Gomez, who probably did the lyrics, and Brian Long, who probably didn't. Awfully good. But that was just done recently. Oh, I guess it was about 10 years ago, 9, 10 years ago. It's a lot of stuff of Emily's out in the atmosphere now that you could get whenever you want it. And I think she's going to be doing Town Hall. Look it up if you're interested. Look it up on her website, Emily Braden, B-R-A-D-E-N, Braden. You know, it's not that unusual a name. It's terrific, though. What I was talking about before, which was about kids finding the music again, I sincerely do think that part of that is because jazz is being taught in colleges. Now, I know it has been for quite a while. But let me put it this way, it's still being taught. And the people who play it, boy, this is a great group. This is the University of Missouri, Kansas City Band. And I've played a couple of other songs from this piece. It's called The Gates Suite, which for Gates Barbecue. But once they leave school, they probably will not be musicians. They might be dentists or lawyers or businessmen of some kind. A few will go into music. A few will go into music on the smart side, which is the managers and the accountants and all of that. But they will always take a love of jazz with them, and they will pass that on to their kids. And so it's a definite ripple effect. This is one of the pieces from the Gates Barbecue Suite. The name of it is Blues for Ollie. I have no idea who he is, but it's Blues for Ollie.

What do you think? Is that a trumpet player in the business or not? Or is he just doing stuff at home for the kids? Play and sing, this is what Dad did in college. I don't know. Maybe, but one way or the other, they're all going to love jazz forever. It's kind of exciting to see the directions it goes, huh? And by the way, jazz is being created all the time. Good jazz is being created all the time. It drives me crazy when I see people online say, oh, there isn't any more good music being made. And that's nonsense. You just have to look for it. But it's out there for sure. Somebody who's never made enough recordings, I really, really wish she would do more, is Marilyn Kleinberg. She's just so talented. Here's a song she did with Will Galliston. 2022 is the year they did this album. It's Let Your Heart Lead the Way. But this is Rodgers and Hart. I didn't know what time it was. Marilyn Kleinberg.

Oh, boy. Her name is Marilyn Kleinberg, and she's on the web. She's not doesn't have enough stuff out there, but isn't she terrific? Great sense of timing. Anyway, that's who I wanted you to hear. Actually, I have another version of, I didn't know what time it was, Emily Braden doing it. But Emily's just started doing it, so she's still working on those words. To be alive, to be young, to be man, to be yours alone. Until you just get it down so that you don't even have to think about it. You don't do it right, and that's all right. She'll get them. She'll get them. But in the meantime, this is Radio Catskills on WIOX and MTC Cable Channel 20, and this is the Andy Cahill Show. I mentioned a little while ago about having blue skies, which we don't have anymore, which is frustrating. But one of the mashups that I love doing when I sing along with Lauren Daniels is Blue Skies and In Walk Bud. Blue Skies was written by Berlin in 1925. And when Thelonious Monk was doing his very first album in 1948, he took the chords from Blue Skies and he wrote In Walk Bud. So we always put those together. But somebody who did it so much better than I ever will do it, ever, is Dinah Washington. Dinah was so talented. Oh, my gosh. This is something she did in 1954. The name of the album is After Hours with Miss D. Clark Terry is on the trumpet. Eddie Lockjaw Davis is on the tenor. And Junior Mance is on the piano. And lots of other musicians. But here's their version of the mashup of between Blue Skies and In Walk Bud.

Never saw the sun shining so bright. Never saw things going so right. Noticing the days.

Wow, that is so exciting. Dinah Washington, oh my gosh, with her beautiful mashup of Blue Skies and In Walk Bud. That's from the After Hours with Miss D album from 1954. Of course, it's Irving Berlin and Thelonious Monk. We're going to do a little more Thelonious Monk next week because it will also be his birthday on the 10th. And you got to do Thelonious Monk. Come on, you got to. But Clark Terry was on that trumpet. Eddie Lockjaw Davis was on the tenor. Junior Mance, wow, was on piano. Just fantastic. Well, there's one song that I know I will be playing every week. I kind of do that every month, don't I? I pick one song. Of course, it's Van Morrison's Moondance. But here's Nancy Lamott's version, which to me, you don't get better than this.

0: Nancy Lamott, and of course Christopher Marlowe. Thank you, David Friedman, for putting that whole compilation together. I did not have that version of Moondance, although I heard her do it live several times. Didn't have it on a CD, and now I have it, and now people have it. And yes, I've got at least three more great versions of Moondance to play for you during this October, during these October skies. Ooh, hey, I've been looking at what Jack has coming up, and he's got some really interesting stuff. Stick around for Folk Odyssey. Jack, who are your birthdays today?
1: Ooh, yeah. Ooh. The big one is John Prine.
0: Oh, John Prine. Oh, my gosh.
1: Jackson Brown.
0: Oh, Jackson Brown.
1: John Lennon.
0: And, oh, see, I should know that. That's one I should know. And John Lennon. They did so little together. But that's okay. I'm sure they've sounded absolutely wonderful. That will be great. You know that Yoko lives up here. Yoko has a house up here. I'm not going to say where. We all up here, everybody knows where she is, but everybody also respects her privacy, and we're all afraid she's going to want to sing something for us, so we just leave her be, Miss Oh No. Yes. But remember that next week I'm going to be doing a lot of Oscar Brown. Oscar Brown was the man for me. Started out and explain out how I first heard about him. But I'm going to leave you with, remember, this is a year of Miles. I'm going to leave you with Miles Davis's great version of Autumn Leaves. This is from his Something Else album. Actually, it wasn't his album. It was Cannonball Adderley's album, and he was on it. But from 1958, so a year before they did Kinda Blue, Hank Jones is on piano, Sam Jones. That doesn't make sense. No. Sam Jones was on bass. Art Blakey was on the drums. I'll have to get that straight. Apologize for that. But I'm going to leave you with their great version of Autumn Leaves. And stick around for Jack's show. Oh, my gosh, John Prine's birthday. Happy birthday, Mr. Prine. Autumn Leaves, believe it or not.

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Well, it's a wonderful Sunday afternoon, and I'm glad that you took an opportunity to join me for this week's edition of the Folk Odyssey Show. My name's Jack Dugan, and we do get together every Sunday afternoon at 2 o'clock Eastern Time, and we get to spend 180 minutes together, during which we'll listen to the very best in contemporary and traditional folk music. Title of the show is Folk Odyssey. We do listen to a lot of music that originates from foreign shores, and today will be no exception. There'll be a lot of music from the other side of the pond, including a group of songs that are meant to commemorate a pretty significant publication in English folk music history, but more on that later. Some of you may have a request, something you'd like to hear during today's show. Well, if so, I would urge you to just send that request to the show's email address, which is simply folkodysseywiox@gmail. That's one 15-letter word, folkodysseywiox@gmail. And I shall be happy to work your request into today's show. And for those of you who are listening to the end of Andy Cahill's wonderful show, well, you got a dance word of some of the birthdays we shall be celebrating immediately. We're going to be celebrating Jackson Browne, John Lennon, and John Prine. And John Prine is one of the handful of artists that deserve multiple plays during their birthday. So I'll be listening to three John Prine songs later. But I'm going to start out with Colonel Ray and Glover. And the birthday celebrant is Tony Little Son Glover. Let's listen to something from The Return of Colonel Ray and Glover.

0: we began this week's birthday set with Tony Little Son Glover. He was born on October 7, 1939. He, of course, was part of that wonderful trio from the 60s and even into the early 70s, Kerner, Ray, and Glover. And the song to which we listened is Don't Let Your Right Hand Know What Your Left Hand Do. That was a song written by Tony Little Son Glover, and the recording to which we listened was one of Tony's rare vocal performances, and that was Tony singing along with, of course, his wonderful harp playing. Of course, with Kerner, Ray, and Glover, almost all the vocals were either Spider John Kerner or Snaker Dave Ray. Well, next up, Jackson Browne, born October 9th, 1948, with the title track from his 1977 album, Running on Empty. A song, of course, written by Jackson. And that was released by Elektra, Asylum, and Nonesuch back in 1977. Wow, that's 49 years ago. John Lennon, born also on October 9th, but in 1940. And we listened to his recording of a song that he wrote, of course, Imagine, title track from his 1971 EMI album. And we followed that up with a tribute song that was written in memory of John Lennon. Anne-Marie Menta wrote it and performed it. The song was Dear John Lennon. That was a single that she released just a couple of years ago on her own label. Well, the time now is a little bit after 2:21 here on Sunday afternoon, and you are listening to Radio Catskill on WIOX 91.3 FM in Roxbury and also on MTC Cable Channel 20. The moment you happen to be listening to the Folk Odyssey Show with Jack Dugan, and we do get together every Sunday afternoon to listen to this kind of music. As I mentioned at the top of the show, there will be a lot of music from the other side of the pond, and we're going to start with a group of songs that were put together in recognition of a magnificent publication that was made available back in 1959. The book was the Penguin Book of English Folk Songs, edited by, of all people, Ralph Vaughan Williams and also Albert Lancaster Lloyd. Williams, of course, is much better known as an orchestral composer, but it's true that he found inspiration for a lot of his orchestral work in the traditional melodies that were circulating in England and also Scotland and Ireland. There are 70 songs that are listed in this book. I'm certainly not going to play 70, but I did choose a representative selection of four to which we're going to listen now. And the one to which we're going to listen first actually won an award from BBC Radio as Best Traditional Track when it was released. It's Siobhan Miller. The song is The Banks of Newfoundland. Well, I realized that I had jumped way too far ahead in the program. I mistakenly thought I had reached the end of the birthday set, but shame on me. I omitted the three songs that I had programmed for John Prine's birthday. I was too anxious to get to Ray Vaughan Williams. All right, let me try and correct my oversight, and let's go to the John Prine songs. We have three of them in recognition of his birthday. And his birthday was October 10th, 1946. I'm going to start off with one of John's many political commentaries. The title of the track says it all.
1: I got glue on my string. That's the way that the world goes round.

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Late at night you see them, decked out in shiny jewels, the coming of

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The waiter's white glove seemed to shimmer by the light of the pool. Some dull blinding wear when you can't help but lose

devotion, deep as any ocean. Don't play by anybody's rules. With your carousel of horses and your unforeseen forces, you're running with the caravan of fools. Caravan of fools, caravan of fools.

John Prine, born October 10th, 1946. Started off with, "That's the way the world goes round." And you find that on John's Bruised Orange album. 1978 was the year, Elektra was the label. John, of course, wrote it, as he wrote the following two songs. Next up was Clay Pigeons, and that came from John's Fair and Square album. 2005 released by Oh Boy Records. He wrapped it up with a song from John's final album. It came out in 2018. And it's The Tree of Forgiveness. And the song is Caravan of Fools. All right, time now is coming up to 35 minutes after 2 o'clock here on Sunday afternoon. And you are listening to the Folk Odyssey Show. My name's Jack Dugan. And I am still soliciting requests for today's show. Something you'd like to hear, just send that request to the show's email address, which is folkodysseywiox@gmail.com. folkodysseywiox@gmail.com. I'm back to the music, and in my desire to get the best of traditional English folk music out there, I skipped John Prine. So let's get back to some of the songs that you'll find in the magnificent publication, The Penguin Book of English Folk Songs. Came out in 1959, edited by Ray Vaughan Williams and Albert Lancaster Lloyd. 70 songs. And as I mentioned, before I realized I had skipped John Prine, we're going to start out with an award-winning song. It won the BBC Radio Award for Best Traditional Track when it was released. It's Siobhan Miller, fine Scottish singer. The song is The Banks of Newfoundland.

0: Four selections from the Penguin Book of English Folk Songs. We began with Siobhan Miller, a Scottish singer-songwriter, her recording of The Banks of Newfoundland. And for that recording, Siobhan took the BBC Radio 2 Award for Best Traditional Track in 2018. And Siobhan released that on her Strata album. Songprint Recordings was the label. 2017 was the year. Next up, the Silly Sisters. And they are, of course, the duo of June Tabor and Maddie Pryor. And we heard their recording of Geordie. And you find it, that song, actually, in Francis James Child's magnum opus as well. You'll find it at Child Ballad number 209. And that particular recording was performed pretty much solely by June Tabor, who's one half of Silly Sisters. And it came from their eponymous Chrysalis Records release in 1976. Next up was Nick Hart with The Outlandish Knight. It's also known as The Castle by the Sea. Another song you'll find in Francis James Child's work as Child Ballad number 4, The Outlandish Knight. Nick Hart was the performer. Came from Nick Hart Sings 10 English Folk Songs. Released by Roebuck Records back in 2022. And we wrapped up that group of songs with Bella Hardy and Lucy Ward and their recording of The Trees They Do Grow High. And that came from an album, actually, that was a tribute to the publication of the Penguin Book of English Folk Songs, because the album is The Liberty to Choose, songs from the new Penguin Book of English Folk Songs. And the song itself, The Trees They Do Grow High, it tells the story of a young woman who scolds her father for marrying her to a boy who is much too young. And if you think that those lyrics may have been based on some event that actually took place, well, you'd be correct. Because the ballad seems to have been based on something that took place in the early 17th century. In 1631, Lord Creighton was married to an Elizabeth Innes, who was several years his senior. And she happened to be the eldest daughter of Sir Robert Innes. And he had been appointed guardian of the young lord upon the death of his parents. And the young husband died 3 years later. The trees, they do grow high. All right, time now is coming up to 2:57 here on Sunday afternoon. And, oh, yes, well, it is looking a little cloudy here this afternoon, but I'm not sure if we're going to be getting much rain. But let me bring up the local forecast and see what we can do with that. All right. And at the moment here in Roxbury, temperature is 58 degrees, overcast skies. And for the rest of the afternoon, we're looking for partly sunny skies. Temperatures may reach 61. Tonight, mostly cloudy with a low of around 48 degrees. Tomorrow, Monday, chance of showers, mainly in the morning. The rest of the day, mostly sunny with a high near 57 degrees. Be breezy tomorrow with winds gusting up to 23 miles an hour. The chance of precipitation during the day tomorrow is 30%. Tomorrow night, areas of frost. Partly cloudy with a low of around 35 degrees. Tuesday, frost in the morning. After that, sunny with a high near 53. Tuesday night, mostly clear with a low of around 37 degrees. Wednesday, sunny with a high near 64. Wednesday night, partly cloudy with a low of around 47 degrees. Thursday, sunny with a high near 65. Thursday night, mostly clear with a low of around 44. And Friday, sunny with a high near 62. Friday night, partly cloudy with a low of around 42. And on Saturday, sunny with a high near 59. Well, that forecast certainly lets us know that autumn has arrived. Of course, we all knew that if for no other reason than looking at the beautiful colors that Mother Nature is displaying all around us here in Roxbury and elsewhere, or everywhere in the Catskills.
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0: Well, we are now beginning the second hour of this week's edition of Folk Odyssey. My name's Jack Dugan, and we do have 2 hours left to spend together this afternoon enjoying this kind of music. And at 5 o'clock, all you fans of Mike and Sheila's wonderful pop-up show, well, you'll be treated to a special edition of pop-up, and that'll be coming up at 5 o'clock tonight at the end of Folk Odyssey. And, of course, you should keep your radio or your computer tuned into WIOX for the rest of the evening, because Mike and Sheila's pop-up will be followed by Stan Bullock and the Captain Trip Show, followed by Alan Reynolds and Radio Truck Shop. It's a great night of music here on WIOX, as it always is on Sundays. All right, we're going to take a trip around the compass now. We know that there are 4 points on the compass: north, south, east, and west. Well, we're going to take a musical journey around.

Papa told me once, a man must work if he's going to take care of his. And you've got to work the big woods when that's the only work there is. But the big woods will just use you up, drain your strength and soul, and ask for more until you find yourself a broken man pushing 40 who just can't do the job no more. Tonight in this bar, I caught myself holding a cigarette the same strange way he did. So I raised my glass and I drank a round to the old man and the old man's kid. I believe I was the last one to see the old man alive. He lost his job at 41, took himself out at 45. I saw him walking down the tote road with his 12-gauge pump and a pint of rye, and it just wasn't in me to stop him. Goodbye, Papa. Goodbye.

We began our trip around the compass in the north with the title track from Bill Morrissey's 1986 Rounder Records release, North. Song that Bill wrote. Next up, we went down south. Aoife O'Donovan took us through the bright, sunny south. And you'll find that recording on one of the wonderful Transatlantic Sessions releases. It's Transatlantic Sessions Series 6, Volume 1. As always, the label is Whirly Records, and came out in 2013. The song itself was a traditional song, and it was arranged by Aoife O'Donovan. Next up, John Moreland, East October. It came from John's 2019 CD, LP5. That was an Old Omens release back in 2019. A song written by John Moreland. And it combines, of course, a direction east with the month in which we find ourselves, October. We wrapped it up with Tim O'Brien, Into the West. Came from his The Crossing album. A Little Records released that one back in 1999. Of course, the lyrics tell the story of tens of thousands of Irish men and women and children who emigrated from Ireland and came to America, traveling into the West. Time now is a little bit after 3:17 here on Sunday afternoon, and you are listening to Radio Catskill on WIOX 91.3 FM in Roxbury, and also on MTC Cable Channel 20. And at the moment, you're listening to The Folk Odyssey Show here on WIOX Radio Catskill. My name is Jack Dugan, and we are coming up to the halfway point in this week's show. Back to the music. Fall has arrived, as I mentioned when I read the weather report, and we have not seen that much sun around here over the last couple of weeks. The weather hasn't been too bad. We haven't had that much rain, but we have not had that many sunny days, or for that matter, clear nights. Well, I decided to try and address that matter, at least nocturnally, putting together a bunch of songs about the celestial displays that we unfortunately had not been seeing that much of recently. So we're going to listen to a bunch of songs about stars.

Don McLean and Vincent, all about the starry, starry night. Song written by Don McLean, and you'll find that on his American Pie album, the classic from 1972, American Artists. And for those of you who might be interested in seeing Van Gogh's Starry Night, well, you'll need to travel down to the Big Apple because it is in the permanent collection of MoMA, the Museum of Modern Art. But if you happen to find yourself traveling to Amsterdam, be sure to add to your itinerary the Rijksmuseum Vincent van Gogh, where you'll see a wonderful collection of his work and also some of the works that inspired him. There's a whole room that's nothing but Japanese woodcut prints, which will be inspiration for some of the work that he did, orientally inspired. Too much talk. Let's back to the music. Or at least descriptions of the music to which we listened. Angela Easterling, Count All the Stars. And her new CD is one to which I introduced you last week, Songs from the Knoxville Project. She released that on her own label quite recently, a song that Angela wrote herself. And before that, we were over on the old sod, The Stars Over Kinvara, the fine Irish singer-songwriter Declan O'Rourke, came from his 2021 CD, Arrivals. It was a Warner Records release. Before that, Carla Muller has a brand new album titled Paper Stars, and the song from it to which we listened was Stars. And Paper Stars was released on Carla's own label. Before that, Goodnight Moonshine. Goodnight Moonshine is the group, and they are composed of the husband and wife duo of Molly Ventner and Eben Pariser, and they released a CD just a little while ago, Business as Usual, the song from it to which we listened, entitled simply Stars. And Business as Usual was recently released on their own label. Well, time now is coming up to 40 minutes after 3 o'clock here on Sunday afternoon, and we are into the waning hour and a half of today's show, but we still have, just about 80 minutes left to spend together listening to this kind of music before you'll be treated to a special edition of Mike and Shelia's pop-up show coming at 5 o'clock. We haven't taken a tour of our wise countries in a while. Our wise artists, of course. Regular listeners know that that means we're traveling to Wales, Ireland, Scotland, and England. Doesn't mean that the artists themselves are particularly wise, although I'm sure they're all very smart and very accomplished. But it's a geographical musical tour. And as always, we'll be traveling as the letters direct us, W-I-S-E, Wales, Ireland, Scotland, wrapping up in England. So, let's start out in Wales, with the Welsh group Elaw, A-L-A-W, and When It's Gone.

0: We began in Wales with the group Alaw, A-L-A-W, which happens to be Welsh for melody. And the group is actually composed of Oliver Wilson Dixon and Dylan Fowler. And a recent addition is Jamie Smith. We heard their recording of When It's Gone. It came from their 2017 release, Dead Man's Dance. And the song was written by Oliver Wilson Dixon. Well, from Wales, we went to Ireland, and we heard the Wolf Tones, Some Say the Devil is Dead. And I got that one off the Wolf Tones' Greatest Hits album, 1999, released by Aaron Records. Next up, to Scotland. We listened to Breabach and their recording of Chosic a Ruin, which, thanks to a trusty translation app, translates as Walked from Ruin, which I guess must be a town's name. Breabach is four Scotsmen and women. It's Callum McCremin, Megan Henderson, Ewan Robertson, and Conal McDonagh. And that recording will be found on BBC Radio 2 Folk Awards 2017. I've mentioned many times that BBC Radio holds a folk music award show every year, and they release albums that contain performances by some of the winners or nominees. Breabach did not win an award that year, but they were nominated for Best Group in 2017. And let's see, we wrapped it up with the Young'uns and their recording of Blood Red Roses, followed by Shallow Brown. And the Young'uns are a trio, Sean Cooney, David Eagle, and Michael Hughes. And you'll find their recording of Blood Red Roses on their Never Forget album, released 2014 on the Hereto label. And the Young'uns actually have quite a distinguished record. They won the Best Group Award from BBC Radio 2 years in a row, which is almost an unprecedented feat. And the song they recorded, Blood Red Roses, there is a story behind that. Traditionally, the song had been performed as simply Red Roses. And you look at all the old broadsheets, that was the name. The lyrics were the same. John Huston decided to make a movie from Moby Dick, The Whale. I'm sure we've all seen it. Gregory Peck as Captain Ahab. Well, John Huston cast Albert Lancaster Lloyd in an uncredited role, actually. And early in the movie, you see a sailor with an eye patch on who's up in the rigging of the ship. And he is leading the crew, who are loading the Pequod, leading them in the sea shanty Blood Red Roses. Albert Lancaster Lloyd took a little bit of artistic license, and he added the word blood in front of Red Roses. Otherwise, the song and the lyrics are the same. Since then, it has always been recorded as Blood Red Roses.
1: 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The Open Eye Theater in Margaretville, stimulating, enlightening, exhilarating, high-quality theater and educational programs for audiences of all ages in the Catskills. Event and

enjoyed playing it. But the last couple of weeks, I've gotten into the habit of focusing on new music during the third hour of each week's show, and I'll continue that developing tradition this week. We'll listen to as much new music as I can fit into the hour that remains. And we shall be starting off with brand new music from Brett Morris.

We began that group of new music songs with Bret Morris. I apologize for the interruption in that particular recording, but everything here in the station is wirelessly connected, and some other equipment in the station was trying to take over my show, and I had to track it down and disconnect it. So, but we did hear, eventually, the complete Lonely As Lonely Goes recording. Bret Morris's new CD is Dream Souvenirs, just released on her own label. Next up, the fine group Kalos, that's K-A-L-O-S. Their new CD is entitled Tamarack, and we heard their recording of an old traditional song, Annan Water. And that one will be found in Francis James Child's magnum opus as Child Ballad number 215. And Tamarack was just released by Kalos on their own label. And after that, we heard Leslie Waugh with Pay Attention. And her new CD is Night Bloom. And she was joined on Pay Attention by Mike Stinson. And Pay Attention was just released on Small Z. I guess it's Smalls. Instead of an S at the end, it's a Z. Smalls Records, song written by Leslie Waugh. Wrapped up that group of songs with Martin Simpson, and we've been waiting a long time for new music from Martin Simpson, and just a few days ago, his new CD, Some Kind of Jubilee, dropped, and we listened to Handsome Molly from it, and Some Kind of Jubilee, as usual, was released on Martin Simpson's Topic Records label. And the song itself, it's recorded under a number of different names. Meeting is a Pleasure, Courting is a Pleasure, Handsome Molly, or Loving Hannah. And it's a song that has made its way from England to the Appalachians. Gene Ritchie and many others have recorded it. And Bill Morrissey did a wonderful spin on it. Song titled Handsome Molly was his interpretation of it. I think that was from his Standing 8 CD. All right, time now is a little bit after 4:24 here on Sunday afternoon, and you are listening to Radio Catskill on WIOX 91.3 FM in Roxbury, New York, and also MTC Channel 20. My name's Jack Dugan, and we are spending some time together during the last hour of this week's edition of the Folk Odyssey Show. And I hope you've enjoyed this afternoon's music. And we do have a little bit more than half an hour left to enjoy as much more new music as will fit into the time that remains. Next up, we're going to get some blues from Christopher Wise and the Tellers. And they're going back to Tennessee.

That group of new music songs began with Christopher Wise and the Tellers. Christopher Wise and the Tellers are Christopher Wise, of course, John Boyle III, and Jerry Murphy. We'll listen to their recording of I'm Going Back to Tennessee. And they've released an album that's actually a project. It's Songs of Leroy Carr and Scrapper Blackwell. The title of the album is Naptown Blues, but they do a deep dive into the recordings and the work of these artists from early in the 20th century. Naptown Blues was just released by Big Radio Records, and the song itself was written by Leroy Carr. Next up, Zira Starchild. And her new CD is The Oracle, and the song from it to which we listened, River of Time. And Zira just released The Oracle on her own label. That's a song that Zira wrote. Next up, well, a song actually for Andy Cahill, because if Andy's listening, I'm sure you recognized the song. Not necessarily the performance to which we listened, but you must know the song, because it was written by Duke Ellington and Billy Strayhorn. And it's the title track from a brand new album by Steve Howell, Dan Sumner, and Jason Wertheimer. Title track from I Don't Mind. And it is an old Duke Ellington song. Label is Out of the Past Music. And we wrapped it up with new music from Jack Caldwell. And he's just released a CD entitled Smile. And the song to which we listened, Your Life Is Here For You Right Now. And Jack just released that one on his own label. Time now is just after 4:40 here on Sunday afternoon, and we are in the waning minutes of this week's edition of the Folk Odyssey Show. My name is Jack Dugan, and I want to thank you for being with me this afternoon, and I hope you stick around for this time that remains. We do have as much new music as will fit into the time that's left, but at 5 o'clock, you'll be treated to a special edition of Mike and Sheila's wonderful pop-up show, followed by Stan Bullock and the Captain Tripp Show, and then Alan Reynolds and Radio Truck Stop. Back to the new music. Carolyn Cotter has just released a brand new CD called The Answer. We're going to listen to Good News.

Getting tired of the go-to of the eye roll sneer. The way the average individual is dosing fear. Today the negativity is like an ice storm surge. I wanna be around somebody who can let clouds burst.

in that group of songs with Carolyn Cotter. And her new CD is The Answer, and the song from it to which we listened, Good News, and a song written by Carolyn, and The Answer was released on her own label. Next up was Rachel Sage and the Sequins, and their new CD is Under My Canopy. We listened to Live It Up from that particular CD, and the label on which it was released is Empress, a song written by Rachel Sage. And the Sequins, they include violinist Kelly Halloran, Trina Hamlin on harmonica, and cellist Dave Eggar. Next up was Nicole Mish, and her new CD is Hope is Restless. And we listened to How to Dream from it. Whole Sky Music was the label, song written by Nicole. Next up, the Kennedys, and they are the husband and wife duo of Pete and Maura Kennedy. And their new CD is Smoke Tree, just released on their own label. And the song from it to which we listened was Girl on a Motorcycle. And we wrapped it up with that wonderful British duo of Skinner and Twitch. Skinner and Twitch are Steve Skinner and Sandra Twitchett. And together they combine their talents to write Scapegoat. That was a brand new single that they've just released on their own label. And it's in advance of a 2027 album they're going to be releasing entitled Discovering the Pensioner Within. Steve Skinner and Sandra Fisher. Well, time now is just about gone for this week's edition of the Folk Odyssey Show. I want to thank you for joining me here this afternoon. But coming up very shortly, there'll be a special edition of Mike and Sheila's wonderful pop-up show, followed by Stan Bullock and the Captain Trip Show, and then Alan Reynolds and Radio Truck Stop. And I hope you all have a great week and come back and join me next week. There'll be lots of good music again, a lot of new music, and we shall be celebrating National Farmers Day next week. So keep that in mind. And before I say goodbye to you this evening, I have one more thing to say to you. And that is, you are listening to Radio Catskill on WIOX 91.3 FM in Roxbury, New York.

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2: Okay, we are into the 7 o'clock hour on this Sunday evening, and I'm your dancing bear, Althea. The captain and I have a great show lined up for you tonight, so you know the deal. Now that you've tuned in, turn it up and get into it. It's time for the captain.

We started off tonight with at Hershey Park with Cold Rain and Snow and Promised Land. And we're going to go into some Ramble on Rose.

0: the Willie Dixon tune down in the bottom.
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0: Yeah, it's really good.
1: Really good stuff. Of course, the Dead covered a lot of Willie Dixon and some other blues people. They covered just about everybody. It's first time I'm jumping on the air tonight. Got Althea sitting here with me, the Dancing Bear herself. Going to be right with me to the 10 o'clock hour tonight. She's going to be hanging out for the next few weeks with me here. We'll have a little bit more information for you a little bit later on. But right now, where do we need to go to?
0: Boston, Massachusetts with Wang Dang Doodle.

0: awesome tune for you.
1: Gotta love it. 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Now, from Boston, I think we've got to give ourselves a little Candyman. What do you think?
0: Yeah.
1: All right. A little Candyman for everybody. And the Captain Trip Show.

0: you, by the sound of that music, you know what time it is. Tonight, mostly cloudy with a low around 48. South wind 5 to 7 miles per hour, becoming calm in the evening. Monday, a chance of showers, mainly between 7 a.m. and 8 a.m. Mostly sunny with a high near 57. Northwest wind 7 to 11 miles per hour, with gusts as high as 23 miles per hour. Chance of precipitation is 30. Monday night, areas of frost after 5 a.m. Otherwise, partly cloudy with a low around 35. Northwest wind 5 to 7 miles per hour. Tuesday, areas of frost before 9 a.m. Otherwise, sunny with a high near 53. Northwest wind 5 to 8 miles per hour. Tuesday night, mostly clear with a low around 37, calm wind. Wednesday, sunny with a high near 64. Wednesday night, partly cloudy with a low around 47. Thursday, sunny with a high near 65. Thursday night, mostly cloudy with a low around 44.
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1: All right, here we are, still in the studio, having a good time tonight. I've got the Dancing Bears with me tonight. Maggie's here. Maggie has already left. Lily's still here. Robbie, Savannah, and Althea here driving the ship. How you doing so far?
2: Good.
1: Good. And hopefully you guys are enjoying it. I do want to fill you guys in on a little information. More details down the road as we go. But as far as the Captain Trip show goes, there's only going to be about, counting tonight, four more. So after tonight, only three more Captain Trip show. And we'll get into the details of that a little later on. So just right now, we're just going to kick back and relax. And exactly what time is it?
2: It's time for the big jam session. We're starting off with Shakedown Street in Columbia, Maryland.
3: Harry! Harry! Harry! Harry! Harry! Harry! Harry! Harry! Harry! Harry! Harry! Harry! Harry! Harry! Harry! Harry! Harry! Harry! Harry! Harry! Harry! Harry! Harry! Harry! Harry! Harry! Harry! Harry! Harry! Harry! Harry! Harry! Harry! Harry! Harry! Harry! Harry! Harry! Harry! Harry! Harry! Harry! Harry! Harry! Harry! Harry! Harry! Harry! Harry! Harry! Harry! Harry! Harry! Harry! Harry! Harry! Harry! Harry! Harry! Harry! Harry! Harry! Harry! Harry! Harry! Harry! Harry! Harry! Harry! Harry! Harry! Harry! Harry! Harry! Harry! Harry! Harry! Harry! Harry! Harry! Harry! Harry! Harry! Harry! Harry! Harry! Harry! Harry! Harry! Harry! Harry! Harry! Harry! Harry! Har